0: Eddie unexpectedly passed last week. It was a unfortunate hiking accident, and unfortunately his son was right there. So I just want to send a special shout out and some love to his wife, Whitney, and their four children, Sadie, Spencer, Savannah, and Lewis. The Woolley family are unbelievable people. They've had way too much tragedy strike them. So Calvin, if you're listening, or any of the Woolleys, certainly Eddie's wife and children, his services are tomorrow. Great University of Utah family, and Eddie was a great, great guy, and a very, very sad deal happened last week. So shout out to the Woolleys if you're listening. All right, Porter, what's coming up on a Monday edition of The Drive?
1: A Monday edition of the program. As you mentioned, NHL draft this weekend, and it starts actually just here momentarily. Adrian Denny is going to stop by. He'll be on site Monday for the press conferences and whatnot, and then he'll be here with us. Amy Donaldson drops by the program. We'll have a member of RSL either in the front office or on the team to talk some World Cup. And by then, Spencer, we will also have a Utah Jazz press conference announcing and introducing one Darren Peterson as the newest member of the team. So we'll likely have some sound from that as well.
0: There you go. So noon tomorrow, the community will be introduced to Darren Peterson. Special thank you today to Trey Fitzgerald, Bobby Marks, Chris Camerani, and Paul Pugmire. For any of the sound you may have missed from the show today or ever during the week or in the history of the show, it's all online. Podcast page at The Drive with Spence. 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For Porter, I'm Spence, saying good night. Have an excellent weekend. Be good to yourself. Be good to each other. We'll talk to you on a Monday edition of The Drive. And as always, you can catch it right here on ESPN 700.
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7: 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Utah football opens up the 2026 season in less than 11 weeks. The Utes will welcome the Idaho Vandals to Salt Lake City for the season opener on September the 3rd at 7 p.m. The last time Utah and Idaho met on the gridiron was October the 3rd, 1964. Utah beat the Vandals in Salt Lake City 22-0 that day. Utah will join the other 15 Big 12 schools at Football Media Days in Frisco, Texas on July 7th and July 8th. It's the unofficial kickoff to the season. Utah will participate in the Media Day activities on day number 2, and that event will be held at the Star, the Dallas Cowboys training facility in Frisco, Texas. I'm Bill Riley, the voice of the Utes, with your Ute Minute presented by Advanced Window Products, your trusted window company in Utah. 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
10: Sneaky big headlines in the NHL this week. We go between the pipes with Adrian Denny to talk about all of them, but especially a Utah Mammoth draft. Well, not just the Utah Mammoth draft. The NHL draft, where the Utah Mammoth will be picking, of course. Between the pipes brought to you by Aladdin Industries, Valley Plumbing, Heating, and Cooling. Adrian, how are you?
11: What's up, OC? Welcome to draft week.
10: Yeah, draft week in the NBA. Utah Jazz make a splash. Darren Peterson, number 2 last night. The Utah Mammoth not holding on to a lottery pick, not holding on to a top 5 pick like we grew accustomed to, but they will have some picks in this upcoming NHL draft. And it's really interesting, the juxtaposition of, like, when your team has a super high draft pick, you pay more attention to the scouting process. You're going over the mocks. You're looking at the draft boards. You're saying, aha, I want Cam Boozer. I want A.J. DeBonta. I want Darren Peterson. No, I'm going to go outlier. I want Caleb Wilson. In the hockey world, we're already a little bit less familiar with these prospects because they come from so many different leagues, so many different places, kind of harder to see them. Also, the gap between when you draft them and when you see them on NHL ice is usually a lot more significant. But this is a Utah Mammoth franchise holding on to a first-round pick, so we got to get on this bandwagon now.
11: Bill Armstrong told his scouts, he's like, hey, guys, saved this for you. We traded 3 second-rounders for Mackenzie Weegar, but we've got the first-round pick for you. And, OC, if you want to look in the neighborhood, Nick Schmaltz was taken 20th overall. Kyler Yamamoto was a first-round pick. He was taken 22nd overall. Ian Cole was taken 18th overall. So this is, you know, first-round guys play in the NHL, and it comes down to your scouting and identifying. And, you know, Bill Armstrong's a scout at heart. Like, if he was going to pick a department of the, you know, the Mammoth Ice Center to go hang with, it's going to be with the scouts. He stopped coaching. He stopped coaching in the minor leagues to take a part-time pro scouting job. Like, the guy is obsessed with it and became a director of amateur scouting and assistant general manager over, you know, drafts for the St. Louis Blues, where they took guys like Tage Thompson, you know, in the neighborhood of 19. A guy that was talked about at the trade deadline last year, Robert Thomas, same thing. So you do get good players in the neighborhood of 19, and we'll be waiting for it. Coming up, it's going to move a little faster this year. Last year, the first round was like, oh man, it was like 4 hours ish. So I think they want to expedite that this year and push it along, so we won't have to wait as long to get to 19th. It's a Friday night, after all.
10: Where do you think they're going to go positionally?
11: You know what?
10: Maybe that's the wrong way to ask the question, because, yeah, you know, a lot of times when you get down into that 15 plus range, we're talking about positional need rather than best player available, but that might not be the case in this year's draft. It might not be the case with the Mammoth philosophy, but I guess it still stands. What is the most likely outcome in terms of a positional pick?
11: Yeah, they always say best player available. I think the best player available is going to be a forward. You know, there's a couple names to watch for. that we've been looking at. One of them is a kid named Ilya Morozov, who's still 17 years old, played his 17-year-old year at Miami of Ohio. He's a Russian, but he's a big kid, 6'3", kind of falls into the profile of the big bodies that Bill Armstrong has drafted. There's another kid, listen for the name, Adam Novotny, who also fits the profile, played last year in the Ontario Hockey League, where he led the Peterborough Petes in scoring, but he's Czechian, so that, you know, that's something we're familiar with, right, with Kirill Vemelka and Vitek Vanacek. But, you know, just kind of another big body, a big forward. But I think as you look at players that are available where Utah's going to be drafting 19th, it sounds like, you know, forwards is what it's going to be on. And NOC, you know, that's if they keep the pick. There's always the possibility that Trader Bill could wheel and deal something for us on draft night or even leading up to it. Remember, this was the Wednesday last year, 48 hours before the draft, where the Mammoth got J.J. Paterka last year. So that came in advance of the draft. So we'll see. You've got it. The scouts are chomping at the bit to get their boys taken, and Bill Armstrong is dangling it as something to maybe get a player who can play now and improve the roster going into next season.
10: What do you think is more likely, trading the pick or keeping the pick and selecting someone?
11: I think just from a percentage standpoint, keeping the pick, right? Because, you know, as you've seen that this week, OC, and we've been talking about, you know, the free agency, you know, field that's going to be there on July 1st. It's not especially deep. And, you know, you got a lot of teams trying to improve their roster by taking big swings and making trades. And the Mammoth and Bill Armstrong have been willing to do that, but they're going to step back when things get a little high. And this might be a week where, you know, it's going to take a little more to get a deal done.
10: Adrian Denny for Between the Pipes here on the Sean O'Connell Show, brought to you by Land Industries and Valley Plumbing, Heating and Cooling. Some interesting stories around the NHL, not all of them directly related to the Mammoth, but almost all of them indirectly related to the Mammoth. And one of the most interesting ones is the Edmonton Oilers, who are still, I think, one of the teams to beat in the West. They moved on from Knobloch as their coach. and the hire they made is not without controversy here. I wanted your thoughts on the fact that, you know, they've decided to kind of skirt traditional reasoning in Edmonton, and they bring in Babcock. They bring in Mike Babcock, who was his last head coaching position was in Columbus, where he was canned previous to the season for sort of bizarre relationships, behaviors, communications, insistence on things from his players. And the NHL had to do a little investigation into that situation before they approved his hire in Edmonton. You've got two of the best players in the NHL, maybe the best player in the NHL, with time running out in Edmonton. Is this the right coach?
11: It's their 10th coach in 14 years. And this took the NHL conducting an investigation from what you mentioned, the bizarre behavior, however it happened, looking, you know, wanting to inquire. I don't know what happened, other than on Spit and Chicklets, they said Mike Babcock was asking to look at players' pictures on their phones to learn more about them. And then other reports said there was that, and then there were some other things. And in the end, he ends up being the shortest tenured head coach in NHL history. That was 4 years after he got fired by the Toronto Maple Leafs, and some stuff came out about, you know, how he handled Mitch Marner as a young kid, and you don't want to say bullying, but that's I think the first word that comes to my mind. He's an old school guy. He's got his way of doing business. If you saw his press

0: But are we at an era of the NHL now where if you're hiring somebody in Edmonton, you're going to Connor McDavid and Leon Draisaitl and maybe a couple of those guys, and you're saying, hey, we're thinking about bringing in Mike Babcock. How do you feel about this as the best player on this franchise? How do you feel about this as the captains here? How do you feel about this? And then if that question even happens, are they able to veto? If LeBron James, you tell LeBron James you're hiring PJ Carlissimo or whatever, he's going to be like, no. I don't know if anyone in the NHL, I don't know if the culture of the NHL even allows those conversations.
1: Can you imagine LeBron James and PJ Carlissimo? Well, that's the weirdest thing, OC, is before any of this even happened, they apparently set up a meeting with Mike Babcock and Connor McDavid and Leon Draisaitl. And I think Ryan Nugent-Hopkins, their longest tenured player, was there too. And they're like, yeah, we want this guy. This is what we need. We want to be held accountable. And it's like,
0: show me your phone.
1: Like, you just had the nicest guy in the world, Chris Knobloch, as your head coach. And you had the world. Like, can you guys not handle yourselves? Like, what, why is players that have been in the league for a decade, do you need to bring in a 63-year-old man who hasn't gotten out of the first round of the playoffs since 2013
0: and who may or may not bully his players,
1: who doesn't have a great reputation on the people and culture side of the building, as we call HR these days?
0: Interesting.
1: So like, but You had a great man. You had a great person. Why all of a sudden do you want to, who on earth, OC, goes into the CEO and says, we need our boss to be a little harder on us? Like, for me, it just goes back to everything that's transpired in Edmonton over, you know, the last decade plus, which is just, okay, glad it's you, not us.
0: It has been an incredible week for the Tkachuk family. Keith Tkachuk finds out he's going into the NHL Hall of Fame, and Brady Tkachuk traded to go play in Florida with his brother, Matthew. He has since said the trade wasn't about joining Matthew necessarily, but he was excited to go and be part of a Florida franchise that, after, I'll call it a gap year, right? Because they had those three incredible postseason runs back to back to back. This year, some injuries and some fatigue potentially kind of take you out of it. Now, you get the Tkachuk brothers teaming up. You get all of what you had for the most part in Florida coming back. I mean, even without this move, I think they were going to be a serious factor in the East. And now with this, how much does it change their prospects?
1: Yeah, it's right back where they wanted to be, as you said, after that quote unquote gap year, which is a great way to put it. Sam Bennett, Matthew Tkachuk, and Brady Tkachuk on a line together. Talk about crash and burn. And, you know, we saw the guys, the Tkachuks at, you know, at the Olympics and at the Four Nations and you know, back together. I mean, if you're
0: doing that in international competition, that's usually a little friendlier. Yeah. I cannot wait to see the chaos of these two on the same ice in the NHL.
1: Can you wait until they play Tampa Bay?
0: It's going to be awesome.
1: Can we get that three times in the preseason like we usually do?
0: Do you like the move?
1: I love it for Florida. I mean, you're not going to not do it.
0: Yeah.
1: Like, you had the capital, the three first rounders and the second rounder that they traded out. Of course you're going to make the deal. And earlier in the day, they made another trade that got him some more draft picks. And you're like, oh yeah, when are they going to trade those? And didn't expect it to be 4 hours later. It's always something, OC. And, you know, for a general manager, it's a tough situation to be in when you have a guy like Quinn Hughes and a guy like Brady Tkachuk and a guy like Dylan Larkin in Detroit that's like, I don't want to be here. And as a GM, you got the responsibility to answer to ownership and answer to your fans. Was this the best possible move at the best possible time that you could have made? And you've heard that after coming back from the Olympics, it was kind of a different ball game for Brady Tkachuk, who was the captain of Ottawa, in their locker room, kind of a different vibe. And he had 2 years left on his deal, and they felt like, I guess, with the noise that there was, you know, last 2 months with him going on their podcast, that him

0: and his brother do, and some stuff was said, and their dad was involved. And but OC, I look at these trades. I'm like, if you're going to trade your captain, Brady Tkachuk, if you're going to trade the best D-man in the NHL, Quinn Hughes, it better be for the best possible return you can get. I struggle with three first-rounders and a second round for your franchise player saying you couldn't have done a little better than that. And I know he gave him the four-team list that he could be traded to because he had the no-trade clause, and comes out Florida's the only team he wanted to go to. But yeah, for heaven's sakes, like, you couldn't pull a player
1: from, yeah,
0: Florida. Like, I think Vancouver did okay in the Quinn Hughes deal, and Steve Yzerman in Detroit with Dylan Larkin, same thing, wanting to be traded. It's going to be a little tougher. Like, sure, the power of negotiation and the time that you have, I just feel like in a lot of these situations that it's rushed and it's rammed through just to get it over with, when you can look at Detroit just kind of sitting back, and I think they will get the best return of anybody that makes a trade of a Team USA Olympian who doesn't want to play in Canada and has had enough of being in Detroit.
1: Last thing before I let you go, the NHL exploring expansion again. Austin and Houston, apparently the target markets for it. More the merrier. I love it. I don't know how you're going to divide up. Someone's got to move, right, from west to east or east to west.
0: So that'd give you 33 teams. So you're putting one. I mean.
1: So maybe one or the other.
0: Putting 17, and then maybe Atlanta is ready to go by then. Gary Bettman saying yesterday Atlanta and Arizona were not quite as far along in the process, yeah, as Houston and Austin. And maybe by the time you get to the point that you're ready to add that, maybe they are. So that brings you to 34, which would be the most of any major pro league.
1: That's right. Austin is kind of a growing metropolis. Cool town. Houston, I don't see hockey working in Houston. I know that people probably didn't see hockey working in Salt Lake, but Houston's got a lot of options already.
0: I like how they're pitting the two cities against each other with the same ownership group. Have we ever seen that before? Like, somebody's feelings are going to be hurt here, especially if it's Houston, who's been kind of, you know, the next expansion team for the last 5 years. And Austin comes out of nowhere. Gary Bettman said, you know, we're talking about Houston, and then we started talking about Austin. So, you know, they've got MLS, they've got the University of Texas. It's booming. Like, all of Texas, I think, is booming as far as population growth. But a lot of transplants in Austin, probably more so than Houston, but it'll be interesting to see how they come up with this. But pitting the two markets together with the same owner is not something we've seen before.
1: I think Austin, it makes more sense because, like you said, transplants, there's a lot of new people in Austin, there's a lot of development in Austin, and when you're asking for a new franchise, a totally expansion franchise, right, it's a lot easier if you're also new, right, to jump on that bandwagon together. So I like it.
0: I've been at Minute Maid Park, Enron Field, whatever their naming rights partner is today. can't tell you off the top of my head, but I was there, man, several times when the Astros were rebuilding 2009 through 2010. There wasn't a lot of people there. And I remember, you know, when the Rockets have struggled, you know, remember back at the old Summit with the red and yellow seats? Wow. And the Jazz would go in there, and if the Rockets weren't, you know, cranking with Kenny Smith and Hakeem the Dream, like, there was a lot of red and yellow showing. Kind of reminds you of Atlanta, honestly, as we talk it out. But those are kind of my memories of if a team in Houston isn't quite, laying it down.
1: That's Between the Pipes. 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

0: to introduce Darren Peterson to Salt Lake City and the surrounding area. Our next guest joins us on a consistent basis to talk Jazz basketball and NBA basketball, the great Bobby Marks from ESPN. Bobby, happy Friday, man. How are you?
1: I'm good. How are we doing?
0: We're good. We think we've got a basketball team out here that can compete a little bit this year in the West. What do you think, Bobby?
1: You sure do. I think I thought the draft, I thought three guys, and even, you know, Caleb, really, you know, you could have gone a lot of different ways at number one or number two. And I think Darren, probably in any other year, probably except for last year with Cooper, would have probably been a number one pick here. So I think where Utah was picking going into the night of the draft, they were in a really good position. If AJ had fallen into them, or if they had to make a decision regarding Cameron Boozer, I think Jazz fans should be excited. I think you could probably make the argument he was the best player in this year's draft, and there's some people who make back Cam or AJ and stuff, but yeah, he's a heck of a player.
0: It was interesting following the news cycle surrounding Darren because, you know, as you know, prior to the start of last college season, most people thought he was the guy. And then AJ had a really good year out here at Brigham Young, and Darren had an interesting year at Kansas with a lot of noise around injuries and pulling himself out of games. And what did that mean? Sure. And then during the interview process, he talked about the creatine and the cramping. And then there was the report that he was only going to work out for Washington. So folks around here, once again, in their feels like, okay, nobody wants to play here again. But I'll tell you what, Bobby, as I've been saying the entire time, the Angels don't give a rip. Like, if he's the best player on the board, they're drafting the best player on the board like they did last year.
1: No, I agree. I think a lot of it has to do with, the confidence of Darren and having met him and got the ability to sit down with his parents, who are terrific people. There's a confidence that he's the best player. He thought he was the best player in this draft. And if you think you're the best player in this draft, why am I going working out other teams? And I think a lot was made up out to be that, you know, you want to go visit there and all this stuff. And having been around this for a long time, it doesn't move the needle if a player doesn't want to work out. Everything you saw last year with Ace, Utah selecting him. I think it was important to get, certainly it was reported that the front office went out and met him in Canton, Ohio, and sat with him and get a comfort level as far as who he is as a person. And you don't need to go out on the basketball court and make shots. I think he's got a body of work with that and everything here. So, I think Utah's got a good one. And, you know, now you shift to trying to figure out if you can get Walker back on a deal that makes sense for the organization.
0: Yeah, I do want to get there in a moment, but I want to ask you a couple more questions about Darren because so many people around here are so excited. I mean, there's a case to be made that the Jazz have never drafted a player this talented in the moment. Now, Carl became Carl, but he was the 13th pick, and Donovan, 13, Stock, 16, Gobert, 27, right? So number two overall pick, you know, we're all really juiced about just how talented he is. I don't love comps, but I wonder if there's anything there for you as far as, you know, if it works out, if he stays healthy and puts in the work, what type of player he could turn out to be.
1: Yeah, I don't know comps. I'm not big in that. I think the one, and I said this on TV, and he's a three level scorer. I think he's probably the most complete. Him and Cam, I think, are the Boozer, two most complete players offensively here. I think the one thing that what Jazz fans are going to realize when they watch him is how good he could be on defense. I think that's the one that's stood out for me, just diving back in the tape and watching and, looking back at high school and everything like that. I think his length gives him the opportunity to defend, multiple positions here. I think 1 to 3, he's active defensively. And so I think, the scoring will be there, but I think defensively is something that he potentially could be really, really elite at there.
0: Yeah. And the other thing I don't love, I always get a chuckle when I hear people say, well, he could be like a 25-5 guy. And then I always say, pull up your basketball reference and type in those stats and tell me who that is.
1: I know.
0: And for rookies, Bobby, it's Jordan.
1: Setting the bar, huh?
0: Exactly. For rookies, it's literally Michael Jordan, Luka Doncic, LeBron James, Oscar Robertson, and randomly it's Tyreek Evans because he played for a bad Kings team. But look, just right out of the gates, rookie year with a team that has a lot of good players and going to mandate a lot of shots. Generally speaking, what sort of role are you expecting? Do you think he starts out of the gates?
1: Yeah, it's a good question. We started to debate it a little bit on the show, and then I think we went to commercial and everything. You've got certainly with Keontae, and I think whether it be Darren or Ace or, you know, they go in that direction. I think it's, you know, hey, listen, Dylan Harper didn't start in a lot of games in San Antonio, but he was still in there at the end of games. And he played, 25, 30 minutes and everything like that. So I don't get as much into that. I think it's about, I'm interested to see him out in Utah and during summer league and then in Vegas. And I always say summer league is kind of like the experiment with different things there, try to get better as far as what from where you were during the year and everything. So I don't know. I mean, it's going to be up to Will to figure that out. And I think you'll have a sense of that there, but it is this is as deep of a team that we've had in a long time in Utah. And I think the biggest thing to me is that the stakes have changed, right? The stakes have changed significantly, and you have two players with Jaren and John Contra are the only players, I believe, on the roster that have been in the postseason before. So there's going to be a big learning curve as far as, getting the rest of the group, up to speed here.
0: I always just kind of see to what Gordy tells me, and Gordy was one of my co-hosts on the draft night radio coverage we did here on ESPN 700.
1: Was Smitty on with you too?
0: Smitty was on. My guy Smitty was on. I had Smitty, I had Gordy, and our buddy Sean O'Connell was on. It was fun. Sure. It was four of us at this great restaurant downtown. We had a really good time, but Gordy and Smitty, quite frankly, and I tend to agree because, like I said, all right, Gordy, you tell me what the deal is, and I'll just go ahead and regurgitate you when Bobby comes on the show.
1: Yeah.
0: That Keontae feels like, for a team that's really going to go all in and try to win, he feels like his best role could be off the bench 25 minutes.
1: Yeah.
0: And I really love Ace, right? And so I wonder if you see like a Darren, Ace, Markkanen, Triple J, Walker, Kessler starting five and let Keontae light his fire, you know?
1: Yeah, I think Will's at his best as far as, managing expectations. And, Keontae comes off a career year and he's extension eligible and he's probably looking for a payday here and everything. And so I think if it's in that role, I mean, there's been a lot of good players come off the bench. I think the ability to experiment in the summer and then when we get into late September and early October with different lineups, I think what you see on opening night might be a little bit differently than what you see in December and everything like that. But I think you can, as I said, you could have him come off the bench. I think, you can have Darren come off the bench in the beginning here. But the selection of Darren Peterson makes Utah a lot better of a team than they were, a couple of days ago.
0: Yeah, really excited to watch this kid. Excited to be there tomorrow to learn more about him and as he's introduced to the market. But let me ask you about AJ, because, of course, it's also of local interest as he played his college ball about 40 miles down south. What, in your opinion, swayed Washington? And at what point did you kind of feel like, it feels like AJ is going to be one?
1: Yeah, there's a lot of different things. There's some people that you talk to think that the Trey extension or the new contract, 4 for $212, it's almost a max contract. And how does that fit work with I'm not big on fit. I think if you're picking up top, you just pick the best guy, best available. And then it's only upside matters and everything like that. I think the wings are a premium, big wings are a premium, 6'9", 6'10" wing. You pair them with Sar and AD, that gives you a huge front court and everything. And, everybody sees it differently. The scouts, see it a little bit different than maybe what some Utah scouts see it here, but I think AJ will be terrific in Washington also.
0: So now let's move over to the Walker Kessler story. Your coworker Tim McMahon joined the show 2 weeks ago and reported that there's a 5-year, $140 million offer sheet on the table from the Jazz. I don't know, like, what the raises, escalators look like. I don't know if it's front loaded. I don't really know those details. All I know is 5 years, 140 for Walker feels very fair to me, Bobby, for a center that's coming off a bad injury and has never made an all-star team. So your thoughts on where we're at, that offer sheet, and then kind of how you see this thing playing out.
1: Yeah, I mean, I think where you're at is that you look at what you've committed to Jaren and what you've committed to Lowry and everything, and you know, and I think you have to have some type of balance as far as, you know, your cap ledger and everything. That's, you know, you're committing a lot to your front court here. I think when you look at listen, restricted free agency is not fun for anyone. It's not fun for the player. It's not from the agent. Certainly with the team, you know, a lot of feelings get hurt, right? It's almost like salary arbitration here. And, you know, if you're Utah, you're sitting in a position and you're talking with Aaron Mintz's agent and you're saying, well, wait a minute, where is the offer out there? This is fair. I mean, I think it's, you know, probably starts around $23, $24 million. I had him at a similar number when I wrote my offseason, what I would pay each guy. So I was right in that area there. And so you look at the market and you say, go out and get a sheet. You know, like, if you're not happy with that number, go get a sheet. And, you know, so it's Brooklyn, Chicago, you know, Chicago just goes get a Nick Claxton. You know, Brooklyn, is Brooklyn going to put an offer sheet down? I don't know. Is there a team out there that, like Milwaukee did, can create room? I don't know. I think the one thing you don't want to happen is that talks break down and then, like, you know, which he would be losing a ton of money, is be like, you know what, I'm going to bet on myself. I'm going to do the 1 year qualifying offer at, I don't think it's like $7.1 million. And I'm going to play out the year and then I'm going to become an unrestricted free agent. I don't think anybody wants that, because it basically will, you know what, you know, it hangs a black cloud over the organization and everyone, you know, throughout the year.
0: And you also just leave so much guaranteed money on the table.
1: You know, Spence, I've done the homework. I've done it before because I think we always get through these things. I went through, like, guys who have signed the QO. It don't end well.
0: Yeah.
1: I mean, I think the only guy that's actually made out on it was Greg Monroe when he signed, I think he did the QO and then signed a max deal with Milwaukee. But he was out of the league a couple of years later. But what happens is that you sign the QO at seven. Let's say you leave 16, 17 million on the table. You're chasing that. You know, and what happened? You're coming off a major injury. You know, what happens, God forbid, something else happens and stuff. So it does not end well with guys saying, you know, Cam Thomas in Brooklyn had the ability to make, you know, 9 or 10 million more and decided to. And I don't even know if he's going to get a roster spot this year.
0: Yeah. Yeah. The other thing out there is the potential of a sign and trade. You know, the Lakers feels like the Lakers have long been a team that is interested in Walker. I don't know if there's any meat on that bone, but what do you think?
1: Yeah, I mean, I think, you know, signing trades are a little bit complicated. I think it's less complicated when it involves a team that has cap space, like the Lakers potentially could have here and everything like that. And if you feel like the alternatives of him doing a QO, then you getting a first and 31 and 33, for example, then I think that's something that you look at, within the organization.
0: Yeah, and the other thing is every interview that Austin does or Ryan does or Danny or Jay-Z, they all talk about Walker as part of the team. I don't see any scenario where he's not back, Bobby. I really don't.
1: I agree. No, I agree. Listen, as I said, like, restricted, like, it comes to a rookie extension negotiation, unless you're a max guy, and restricted free agency are the most contentious, you know, parts of this business here, because it requires a compromise. Like, everybody's got to compromise as far as what makes sense for both sides. And if when you don't compromise, then you get in a long drawn out situation like we saw last year with Kuminga and Josh Giddey and some of those other players.
0: And it does bring us to the potential of Keontae, who is eligible for an extension. Yeah. And I've been talking about it for weeks. Just prepare to have the conversation we're having about Walker. Just prepare that to have that about Keontae next year, right?
1: Yeah, I would think so. I think for me, if I was in the front office there, I want to see him in a different role, not a role on the court, in a role where you're playing competitive, winning games, and you're competing to get into the playoffs or a play-in spot. And I think the stakes change when you go from a, you know, a 20-win team and you go get Jaren and you could draft Darren and you're, you know, you're supposed to go out and win games and everything like that. I would want, you know, unless it's, you know, something that he wants to, as I said, reach on a compromise, I would want to see more of a body of work and let him listen. It's almost like probably like, you know, with Jalen Duren before he, you know, kind of flamed out a little bit in the playoffs, like I'm going to bet on myself. I'm going to bet on myself to have a really good year. And then you guys will have to take care of me next year.
0: What's Darren's first year number, Bobby, as the number two overall pick?
1: His first year? It's a good question.
0: So like 11 or something? Like 11 or 12?
1: Man, you put me on the spot.
0: So I figured you, no, I figured you would know right.
1: 11-6.
0: No, okay.
1: I have so many numbers going through my head right now. It's like I have, you know, but it's funny. I say to my wife, like, I can remember numbers better than I can remember, like, our wedding anniversary and stuff like that. But, yeah, 11-6. So it's, listen, it's amazing. You know, you've been through this as far as the numbers that I've been, you know, with the rookie scale contracts and stuff. But it's still... it's still below the average player salary. You know, the average player salary is $15 million in the league and everything like that. So if you can draft good and you can get guys and come in and play a role and then start a role or significant minutes, man, you get these guys locked in on those contracts and you'll have them there for the foreseeable future.
0: And the reason I ask you for the number is I have the salaries in front of me. So Jaren is 49, Lowry is 46-1, Ace is 9-5.
1: Yeah.
0: We'll slot Walker in there at 26 or something.
1: Yeah.
0: Mm-hmm. And you slot Darren in there at 11, then Keontae is at 6'3", Conchar 6'1". But bottom line is, if you start doing the math, this is the group, right?
1: And it would also give you, like, listen, if you slot those guys in, you could also go out and say, hey, you know what? We need some perimeter shooting off our bench, and we've got our non-tax ML, which is, you know, $15 million. And I want to go out and sign Quentin Grimes, for example, and give us a sixth or seventh man off the bench and gives us some scoring. So you'll still have the flexibility to go out and do that.
0: Yeah, but you just answered my final Jazz question, because that is the one mechanism they have left to add more talent. Yeah.
1: Yeah. Yeah, they do. I mean, you'll have the non-tax mid-level. You used the biannual last year, so you won't have that available here, but you can use it and you can split it up amongst players and you can use it on one guy, but it's another roster resource that they'll have access to.
0: I'm rolling my eyes as I ask you a Yusuf Nurkic question, because as you've joined us over the past few years, I've had a tough time trying to manufacture questions, but he played pretty well when he was here. And do you think there's a chance that he comes back just for the insurance piece with Walker?
1: I think so. And I mean, you could also slide Jaren at the five also, right? I mean, as we saw in Memphis and everything like that, I think it's just a matter of what the price is for him. I think the center market is interesting because you've got the two guys, you've got the restricted guys with Duren and Kessler. And then you've got a group of, you know, Mitchell Robinson and Robert Williams, and Nurk probably falls right behind that group and everything. So I think it's just a matter of kind of what the number is.
0: All right, final Jazz question, and then I've got to sneak in a question about the Knicks. You know I'm going to. I still can't believe they did it. Part of me believes it's not real, but we've been doing this exercise with all of our NBA guests and Gordy and Smitty, and you know the excitement around here is palpable and totally understandable. Sure. But a jump from 22 wins to whatever. I mean, got to be a little realistic here. San Antonio just did it, but they've got that guy. So 22 wins a year ago, if the Jazz are going to jump up a bunch of spots, a lot of teams have to move down. Just generally speaking, what do you think next year looks like?
1: I mean, 42, 43 wins.
0: Yeah.
1: I mean, I think that's kind of where, you're staring at and everything like that. And then you look at the standings, like who are those teams that are going to move out of it? Right. I mean, you know, with, you know, who bumps out, right? The Golden State, the Clips, Phoenix, you know, what happens with the Lakers? Minnesota's a little bit funky. I didn't love the trade because I'm not totally high on LaMelo Ball and everything like that. So, I think if you're in the thick of it, like Portland was this year, and you get into play-in and you put your guys into position winning basketball, I think that's certainly an accomplishment.
0: All right, moving over to the defending world champs, NBA champs, as Smitty reminds me, the New York Knicks, that for the first time, he doesn't like when I say world champs. He makes me say NBA champs. But They did it, and I'm stunned. I didn't think they had a chance. I don't know how much of that is PTSD and, you know, it's clouding my judgment. What stands out most to you about the job Leon Rose and Mike did and everybody involved?
1: I just think how much they've bought in. I mean, because there was a point in, I don't even know when it was, January or February, where they had lost a bunch of games, and I had gotten texts from some of my league friends, and they said, I think Mike might be coaching for his job going into that Brooklyn game. And I was like, wow, already? And, you know, and then where they were in Atlanta, down 2-1, and really, you know, the backs against the wall, and the ability to really go on one of the great runs that we've seen in a long time. And I think, you know, the resiliency of this group, some of it has to do with San Antonio down the stretch. But the resiliency in all five games, you know, even the one they lost and everything, you know, they're a likable group, I would say. You know, you were talking about PTSD, and I've said this on TV multiple times. I said, you know, when I worked, you know, for the Nets, like, you despise the Knicks, right? Like, it's just common, right? Like, they're big brother, we're little brother. And, you know, and I think I tell the funny story is that, you know, like, my kids, well, they're not kids, they're 20 and 17, you know, like, they were like rooting for the Knicks. Like, they liked Jalen Brunson. And I was like, what are we doing? Like, what are we doing? You know, like, I'm looking at it, like, what in the heck? And like, you don't work for the Nets anymore. What's wrong with you and stuff like that? So I think that part, and I think that's why a lot of people gravitated to them, because they're a hardworking team. You know, I think they're a media delight, I guess, as far as what they do and everything like that. So yeah, that's probably what stands out for me.
0: Last thing, it took dear old Jimmy Dolan one day. It took
1: him wait until after the parade.
0: He had done such a good job of getting out of the way and playing the kazoo in his band and going to the Sphere or whatever. And you know, now he's talking about the financial restrictions that lie ahead, and you own the team. Yeah. Okay, you're allowed to make those whatever. Okay,
1: yeah,
0: but they do have to fill out their roster, Bobby. I mean, they are going to lose some pieces. They've got the bulk of the team coming back, but what do you think it looks like next year?
1: Yeah, so Alvarado just agreed to a new deal. You know, it's basically he had a $4.5 million player option, so it's 14.5. So it's similar. And yeah, it's interesting. You know, you come out and you say that we have to stay under the second apron, and I was like, well, do you understand what the rules are, Jim Dolan? Like, as far as how this works and stuff. And I think they actually are going to stay under the second apron. So what does that mean? So you've got basically $14 million to fill out your roster. I would expect them to try to, you know, get Landry Shamet on a deal if they can, if the market doesn't, you know, balloon for him. I think they'll lose Mitchell Robinson. And it's been kind of filling out the gaps as far as with the minimum market here. But having studied this the last 3 or 4 years, you know, the second apron is designed to, you know, limit you as far as what you can add from the outside. It's designed to make tough decisions. When you are a championship level team, I said you can stick both feet in the deep end for a year and go into the second apron, and then there's always ways for you to get back out.
0: Bobby, thanks so much for the time. Appreciate it. And are you going to be out here for Summer League maybe, or you're just going to Vegas?
1: I will just be in Vegas. So okay. I'm in L.A. till free agency, and then I'll be in Vegas after that.
0: All right, my friend. Safe travels. Be well, okay?
1: Appreciate it. Thanks. Yep, take care.
0: All right, the great Bobby Marks, ESPN NBA front office insider. His offseason guides are a must-read for NBA fans. Thinks highly of the potential of the Utah Jazz doing something pretty fun this year. On social, it's at BobbyMarks42. That's where you find it.
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4: 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Peptides and all that stuff? 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Bear Grylls or something. Jason Statham. 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
4: 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Soul Cycle? 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
0: Coming up on a Friday edition of The Drive with Spence Checkitz, we'll look back on the U.S. men's national team match against Turkey A. What's next for the U.S. men's national team? A busy NBA offseason continues. The Jazz have drafted Darren Peterson. 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Chris Comrani live in studio. And we'll do a little PGA Tour golf with our friend Paul Pugmire. 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

0: 90s is the next time we beat the Soviets in hockey. And so it didn't really change anything from that regard.
1: Did.
0: I do think for soccer.
1: It did. In 1980, that win by. And
0: what did it change?
1: The speech by, you know, Herb Brooks after that win against the Soviets. Because people forget, they had to go and win another game against the Finns to win the gold. And he walked in and said, remember this. You lose this one, no one will ever remember that you beat the Russians.
0: Right.
1: That was a speech. Done.
0: Right. I mean, yeah, because it was not the gold medal game.
1: My gosh. I mean, yeah. I mean, the Russian game wasn't even the gold medal game. You had to go back up again to complete the journey. I mean, it was.
0: Which is also why that game should not be bigger than winning a World Cup, the most important sporting event in the entire world. It's so much bigger than hockey and the Olympics, and the statement that it would make about where soccer
1: I'm
0: is
1: just going, you
0: in this
1: born,
0: country
1: Amber,
0: and where
1: even,
0: it could go in this country. The soccer, the biggest sport in the world by far.
1: Not even to me, man. 1980, those men, and they were boys. That turned to men will always be the ultimate upset and a remarkable story in the history of sports.
0: All right, we've got
1: always.
0: A lot of your calls on the phone. I see the entire phone line lit up. Jim, Cujo, Scott, Josh, James, Douglas, everybody on the call line, hang on for me. Coming up next, we will stick with your phone calls right here on ESPN Radio.
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0: does he survive? Because, look, we all know Mendoza, Francisco, what's his name? I was...
1: Carlos Mendoza.
0: Carlos. Yeah, I was saying that. Carlos Mendoza is obviously the scapegoat here, right? At this point.
1: Right.
0: Probably didn't do a great job, but he's the scapegoat. They needed to do something in the middle of the season. The clear and obvious move is just fire the manager. And so I think that's... Now the next question is, well, does the general manager go with him?
2: Yeah, and that's the thing. Steve Cohen was really happy to get Stearns there to rebuild it up. But this offseason, with the massive amount of moves that he made, that's hard. Because it's a bad pun, and I apologize. You took a swing and you missed. 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
14: I'm Matt Fontana. World Cup action today. 4 games down. 2 games still yet coming tonight. Games already done. France took it to Norway 4-1 earlier today. Senegal shuts out Iraq 5-0. Cape Verde, Saudi Arabia play to a 0-0 tie. And Spain beats Uruguay 1-0.
2: with those last two results, Cape Verde, in their first ever World Cup, advanced to the knockout round, and Uruguay is sending, is packing up and going home, I should say. Egypt and Iran and New Zealand and Belgium come your way, coming up at 11 o'clock Eastern this evening. To the Diamond we go. A game in progress, but it's not really a game. The White Sox are beating the Royals 22-1 in the bottom of the eighth inning. The White Sox have put up 23 hits in that game. Tristan Peters for the White Sox has six RBIs in that game. Other games in action right now. Brewers leading the Cubs 6-2 there in the ninth. Twins on top of the Rockies 7-3. To the NHL we go. The NHL draft tonight. Toronto Maple Leafs take Penn State winger Gavin McKenna with the first overall pick. Was widely expected to go one. He does. This is Toronto's first overall pick since they selected Austin Matthews 10 years ago. Ironically, this past season was the first time they've missed the postseason with Matthews on the roster, which set up the pick for Gavin McKenna. For more stats and analysis, check out ESPN.com and the all-new ESPN app. We continue on with Game Night.
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8: I'm Matt Fontana. Two World Cup games tonight, both in the second half. Belgium pouring it on New Zealand right now. It is 3-0. Belgium with two goals in the second half. They're trying to advance out of the third place squads there. Egypt and Iran, they're playing to a 1-1 tie also in the second half. Egypt is leading that group right now with the opportunity to move on to the round of 32. Earlier today, France, they beat Norway 4-1. France improves to 3-0 in group play. They're moving on. Senegal beats Iraq 5-0. They're also in play to move on. Spain beat Uruguay 1-0, and in part helping Cape Verde, who played Saudi Arabia to a nil tie today. No score, but with that win over Uruguay by Spain, Cape Verde advances to the round of 32 in their first ever World Cup appearance. To baseball, Dodgers fall tonight to the Padres, who poured it on 7-1, including four runs in the seventh inning for the Padres. Dodgers only managed one run on a Mookie Betts home run. A scoreline you don't see often in baseball. The White Sox beat the Royals 22-1 earlier today on 23 hits from the Southsiders. Took extra innings, but the Twins were able to knock off the Rockies 9-8. So the WNBA action tonight, Sun beat the Mystics 68-57. It was the Sky over the Fire 124-94. And the Valkyries beat the Dream 78-75. NHL draft tonight, Gavin McKenna goes number one overall to the Toronto Maple Leafs. Coming up, more game night right here on ESPN Radio.
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0: is that somebody that you can rely on to sort of, you know, get that starving fan base exactly what they want and get them back to the promised land?
1: Yeah, well, I think obviously he's been through some similar situations, and he's been in that city for a long time. So for him to kind of be able to teach me, and, you know, he's obviously an amazing player. So to try and learn from him on and off the ice, it's what I'm looking forward to.
2: Okay, so what can Maple Leaf fans look forward to now that you joined this roster almost officially?
1: Just my style of play, I think. I'm a player who makes all the players around me better, and I'll do whatever it takes to win a Stanley Cup. So that's all I want, is to win a Stanley Cup in Toronto. So that's what they can look forward to.
3: Yeah, if you count John Tavares, the Leafs have three number one overall picks on that roster, looking to get back in the postseason. ESPN senior NHL writer Greg Wyshynski joined Game Night on what Toronto is getting.
4: They're getting a heck of a playmaker. I mean, that's you know, the comp that you sometimes hear with McKenna is Patrick Kane, in the sense that, you know, Kane was always really good at playing on the wing and distributing the puck and making great passes he makes. And that's kind of McKenna's game. Like, he's not going to be a 50 goal scorer in this league necessarily, although you never want to say never with a kid this talented, but it's his vision, his playmaking ability. He's going to be an immediate asset to their power play and should, if he has the chance to, do a heck of a job distributing the puck to someone like Austin Matthews, who's obviously one of the best goal scorers on earth. So, you know, for this Leafs team, it also gives them a little bit of a shot in the arm. I mean, they were the surprise winner of the draft lottery. There was a lot of questions about what direction this franchise was going. And now, at the very least, they've got, you know, a real bright star on the horizon.
3: And yeah, think what could have been, right? This perhaps revitalizes Austin Matthews and Toronto. They could have lost that pick to the Boston Bruins had it not gone that high. It was top five protected, so they could have lost that pick. But instead, perhaps this turns the page to better days for the Leafs. Hey, this was SportsCenter, a new interview podcast from Rich Eisen featuring SportsCenter legends, available now on Disney+, the Rich Eisen Show YouTube channel, and all podcast platforms. This was SportsCenter is presented by Gusto. Coming up, more from the baseball bunch as the Miz throws some real heat while the White Sox bats boom. That's on deck. 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
3: Yeah, we're back on SportsCenter All Night with more from the baseball bunch with plenty of offense from the Chi Sox.
9: Peters hits a fly ball to right. It's deep, and it is a grand slam! 17-1!
10: Oh, my! Caglione got back, jumped up, put the glove in the wrong spot because it hit the top of the fence and got out.
3: Now, what has gotten into the Chicago White Sox? They're a good team now. Oh, by the way, ESPN 1000, Tristan Peters hit a grand slam, knocked in six. Miguel Vargas, who's had a terrific season, a three-run home run and run-scoring double in Chicago's 10-run third. They rout the Royals 22-1, tied season highs for runs, hits, home runs, margin of victory, and runs in an inning, which is impressive to say the least, because I didn't say it was their season high. It tied season highs, so they've done it before.
9: Mizorowski at the belt, kicks and deals. Struck him out swinging. Blow him away with a fastball at 103. Miz gets out of it.
3: 103 is nothing, right? 620 WTMJ. Jacob Mizorowski threw a 105.5 mile per hour pitch, tying for the third fastest since tracking began in 2008, winning for the eighth time in nine decisions to lead the Brewers over the Cubs 6-2 for their fifth straight win. He fanned eight. The heater at better than 105 behind only that of Aroldis Chapman, who threw one at 105.8 and one at 105.7 back in 2010.
9: Sheets and Machado take their leads. The 0-2 tie swings, hits it in the air, left field and deep. Edmund is back. He's going to watch this one. Going to go. Ty France, a three-run homer. He puts an 0-2 pitch over the left field wall. And for the second consecutive game, exit stage left for Ty France. And the Padres lead it 3-1.
3: That's 97-3. The fan, I say it over and over, the Padres maybe have troubles with others, but they don't sweat the Dodgers. They beat L.A. 7-1. That's their fourth straight win. Ty France and early three-run jack. They've won 6 of 8 overall. The Braves getting right.
11: 1-0 and served into center field. That humpback ladder's down for a base hit. Braves take the lead on the base hit by Ozzie Albies. He was on that changeup and able to loop it out there to center. RBI number 43 for Ozzie. The Braves have a 2-1 lead.
3: At 680, the fan Ozzie Albies drove in a pair. Mauricio Dubois had two hits, scored twice against his former team as Atlanta beat San Francisco 3-1 to halt a four-game skid. And in the process, they keep their four-game lead on the surging Phillies in the National League East.
12: Delivers, and it is swung on and well hit. Left field and deep. Back goes Reynolds. It is gone! Noelvi Marte with a pinch hit, two-run home run. And he is has put the Reds back on top. 6-4 Reds.
3: Yeah, I said that's getting it done off the pine. 700 WLW.

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10: Swung on, blasted. High and deep, right center field on its way. Hill is at the wall. He jumps. Oh, and he caught it. He caught it. He went up over the wall, and he took back.
8: You do have to check that catch out. 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Sports Radio 94 WIP on the call. Derek Hill robbing Juan Soto of a two-run home run in the first. That saved the game. They won 2-1. In the meantime, Jesse Rogers, ESPN MLB reporter, joined Game Night. Where are we regarding a new labor deal? How far apart is Major League Baseball from the Players Association in discussions?
11: They're literally talking different languages. So it's not like you can even say they're far apart. They're on different continents at this point. One side wants a salary cap and is willing to negotiate anything within that system. The other side doesn't want a salary cap and will negotiate anything without one. And until they come to an agreement on one or the other, they're going to be stuck in a stalemate. That's why everyone's predicting a lockout and potentially missing games next season. So that's what's at stake here. They can meet all they want and discuss the minutiae of it all, but until they decide on a cap system or not a cap system, we're going to be in this stalemate.
8: Matt Fontana on the difficulties of baseball implementing a cap.
12: I think trying to get a salary cap put in baseball is going to be the hardest thing that's ever been done in sports. I think it is going to be the hardest thing that a league has ever had to do in professional sports. You've had missed time in hockey. You've had lockouts in baseball before. You've had replacement players in the NFL. We've seen it all, but I just think that this is going down a whole different path to a whole different level that none of us have ever seen before. And the worst part is, I could see them go through all of this. I could see a work stoppage. I could still see them at the end not anywhere close, because that's how entrenched the players are going to be holding off on this.
8: The baseball players union is the strongest in all of professional sports, so it will be rough discussions. After a 53-point night on Thursday, another huge individual performance on Friday from the W.
13: Sheldon Taylor gives it up. Cardoso!
8: On Ion, Camila Cardoso set a WNBA record, shooting 13 for 13 from the field, scoring career high 30. Sky blast the fire, 124-84. She made the most field goals without a miss in league history, also grabbed 8 boards.
14: And rips it away from Canada. Can she go coast to coast? Yes!
8: Gabby Williams scored 13 straight Golden State points in the fourth quarter. Valkyries rally 78-75 over the Dream. They get a W just a year ago. This was an expansion team. Sun beat the Mystics 68-57, winning back-to-back games for the first time all year. They're 4 up and 15 down. Meantime, Friday brought the end of a legendary ESPN career for Linda Cohen, retiring from the network after 34 years and over 5,600 SportsCenters anchored. Think about that. More than anyone else, Cohen on a stellar 3+ decade run for the worldwide leader.
15: There's so much conversation about what it takes to reach the pinnacle of your career and to reach the top. But what I'm interested in is what's the secret to staying at the top of your game as you've done for so long?
16: It's probably the key, and this is what I tell a lot of people, is the fact that even though I was on SportsCenter for 34 years, I make believe somebody is watching me for the very first time, and I have to prove to them that I belong and that I earned a seat in this chair.
8: I'd say she's done just that. A pioneer for women in the industry, really a legend, having carved out a career anyone, man or woman, would be envious of. She also knows her hockey, something our Steve Risser knows nothing about. One of the few who do. So apropos that her ESPN run comes to an end while the night of the NHL draft opening round with Gavin McKenna going first overall to the Leafs comes. She's also, oh, by the way, an Oswego grad, just like myself. Again, the Mets firing manager Carlos Mendoza. Thanks for staying up all night. For producer Steve Risser and technical director Cam Berry, I'm Jim Baskwell. The best of ESPN Radio is next.
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0: His fifth homer of the year, and the Rangers lead 5-0.
1: He knocked in three, as heard on 105.3. The Fan, backing Nate Evaldi, who struck out 9 over 7 shutout innings. Rangers beat the Blue Jays 5-4. Trevor Rogers pitched into the 7th. Blaze Alexander, a 2-run single to lift Baltimore to a 3-1 win over Washington. How about last licks for the Twins?
2: One ball, one strike. Nobody out there on the corners. The pitch. Royce Lewis, tapper back up the middle and through. And Royce Lewis wins it for the Minnesota Twins. Kyler Fedko's first big league run is run number 9 as the Twins, from the brink of disaster, pick up their first walk-off victory of the season with a 9-8 never-say-die victory.
1: As the Treasure Island Baseball Network, Royce Lewis slipped in that RBI single in the 10th inning. Twins beat the Rocks 9-8 after blowing a 7-run lead. Shea Langeliers kept a 7-run rally in the 5th. A's, their 6th straight win, 9-3 over the Angels. And how about Max Meyer? He gave up 2 hits in 7 innings. Miami over St. Louis 4-0. Can you say all-star team? Meyer is now 9-0. He will be in that mid-summer classic. Coming up, we spotlight what's next for the U.S. at the World Cup. It is the knockout stage coming up for them. NBA, are the Celtics really considering trading Jaylen Brown? And which team made out best in round 1 of the NHL draft? That's next. This is SportsCenter All Night on ESPN Radio.
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0: the season with a 9-8 never say die victory.
1: As the Treasure Island Baseball Network, Royce Lewis slipped in that RBI single in the 10th inning. Twins beat the Rocks 9-8 after blowing a 7-run lead. Shane Langeliers capped a 7-run rally in the 5th. A's had their 6th straight win, 9-3 over the Angels. And how about Max Meyer? He gave up 2 hits in 7 innings. Miami over St. Louis 4-0. Can you say all-star team? Meyer is now 9-0. He will be in that midsummer classic. Coming up, we spotlight what's next for the U.S. at the World Cup. It is the knockout stage coming up for them. NBA, are the Celtics really considering trading Jaylen Brown? And which team made out best in round one of the NHL draft? That's next. This is SportsCenter All Night on ESPN Radio.
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1: We'll get our top stories. Gab McKenna, the top overall pick in the NHL draft to the Toronto Maple Leafs. The U.S. men getting ready for their next challenge at the World Cup. It is the knockout stage.

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7: I'm Nick Talucca. Good Saturday morning. Night one of the NHL draft in the books in Buffalo. The Toronto Maple Leafs making the expected top pick in Penn State's Gavin McKenna with a little help from Justin Bieber. McKenna, the 2025 WHL Player of the Year, on the way to a championship before suiting up for Penn State. ESPN draft analyst Megan Chayka on the draft's top selection.
8: A Mitch Marner-like player. Defensively, there's some questions. Now, when I dug into his tracking data, how much he skates, he had over 4 miles than the next player, meaning that the effort is there, but maybe the details he needs to work on. Now, when you think of scoring chances, the Leafs dropped year over year 3. Gavin McKenna in the NCAA, 2.5 assisted scoring chances per game, so he would slot in very nicely with someone like Austin Matthews, a great finisher.
7: McKenna scoring 15 goals and setting the Penn State freshman record in assists last season. 9 trades on night one of the draft as well continues today. 11 a.m. Eastern for rounds 2 through 7 on ESPN TV. In the World Cup, Cape Verde's dream first World Cup continues, becoming the smallest country by population to ever make the knockout stage of a men's World Cup after a goalless draw with Saudi Arabia in their group stage finale in Houston. In the NBA, Isaiah Hartenstein intending to sign a new 3-year, $75 million contract to return to the Thunder, averaged 10 points and 10 rebounds over his first 2 seasons in OKC.
9: Hey, this is Rich Eisen. Coming up Monday, I'm back from vacation. 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
14: I'm Nick DeLuca. Good Saturday morning, round one of the NHL draft. All wrapped up in Buffalo. Not much drama with pick one of the night.
15: We got something to share with you guys tonight. I don't know if I'm, am I supposed to come up right up here? Hey, how are you? Good, good, good. Thanks for having me tonight. Yes, sir. I'm ready. Should I go for it? Mr. McKenna, we would like to draft you to the Toronto Maple Leafs.
14: That was Justin Bieber, Maple Leafs making the expected top pick in Penn State's Gavin McKenna. He scored 15 goals, setting the Penn State freshman record for assists during his time with the Nittany Lions. 9 trades on night one of the draft as well. Continues today, 11 a.m. Eastern for rounds 2 through 7 on ESPN TV. In baseball, Brewers open their series with the Cubs with a 6-2 win. Jacob Mizorowski lights out again.
16: Mizorowski at the belt, kicks and deals, struck him out swinging, blow him away with a fastball at 103, Miz gets out of it.
14: 620 WTMJ.

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11: I'm Nick DeLuca. Good Saturday morning. The NHL draft rolling on today after an eventful round one, 9 trades, some top prospects off the board in a deep draft. The Maple Leafs making the expected top pick with Penn State's Gavin McKenna, ESPN's Kevin Weeks on what the Maple Leafs get with the top overall selection.
12: I think he's a tremendous pick for them, stylistically, the fit, also his mentality, his approach, his attitude, all those things we have to factor into the equation as well. He's ready for the smoke in the big smoke up in Tio.
11: McKenna, the Big Ten Freshman of the Year at Penn State. Draft continues today, 11 a.m. Eastern for rounds 2-7 on ESPN TV. In the NBA, the offseason rolls on. The Heat making the big move to bring in Giannis after a deal with the Bucks. ESPN Radio's Evan Cohen says there's no reason to think he can't win a title.
13: For anyone doubting them, Giannis is working with and for the same exact people that Dwayne Wade worked for, the same exact people that Shaq worked for, the same people that LeBron and Bosh and Jimmy Butler all work. They've not changed one person. They are the most loyal, dedicated organization in all of sports. So Giannis better do what the rest of them did, because he's with and for the exact same people.
11: Cohen on unsportsmanlike. In baseball, the Brewers open their series with the Cubs with a 6-2 win. Jacob Mizorowski lights out again. A first inning fastball clocked at 105.5 miles per hour, breaking his own record for the fastest pitch recorded by a starter in the tracking era.
13: Hey, it's Evan Cohen. Coming up Monday, my favorite part of the NBA season is here. It's almost time for legal tampering, and I'll tell you everything you should be paying attention to. It's Unsportsmanlike, 6 a.m. Eastern, right here on ESPN Radio, ESPN2, and ESPNU.

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6: I'm Nick DeLuca. Good Saturday morning. The NHL draft continues today for rounds 2 through 7 after an eventful first night. 9 trades, some top prospects off the board. The Maple Leafs making the expected top pick in Penn State's Gavin McKenna, 2025 WHL Player of the Year, on the way to a championship before playing for Penn State, where he won Big Ten Freshman of the Year. Draft coverage continuing today, 11 a.m. Eastern for rounds 2 through 7 on ESPN TV. The Hurricanes expected to be without leading goal scorer Seth Jarvis for the start of next season after he had shoulder surgery. Will be out 4 to 6 months. Led the Canes with 32 goals in 71 games last season. In baseball, the White Sox with an all-time blowout against the Royals.
7: Peters hits a fly ball to right. It's deep and it is a grand slam, 17-1.
8: Oh my! Caglione got back, jumped up, put the glove in the wrong spot because it hit the top of the fence and got out. How about that?
6: ESPN 1000 on the call. It got worse. 22-1 final. Peters' grand slam had 6 RBIs. Miguel Vargas hit a 3-run homer and added an RBI double. Most runs in a game for the White Sox since 1970. While in the NBA, Isaiah Hartenstein intending to sign a new 3-year, $75 million deal to return to the Thunder.
9: Hey, this is Rich Eisen. 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
10: California dreaming. That's Marty Smith. It's Marty and McGee.
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10: 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Marty is out in California. NASCAR is racing in Northern California this weekend. They raced in Southern California last weekend. And the man who won that race, the historic Coronado, California Naval Air Station, like, it was, the visuals were amazing, and the wind.

0: is impossible. And so you're thinking big picture, too, to a degree. You don't want to stuff both of you. I mean, even though he had a tire issue, I think, and wound up finishing in the 20s, at that moment where they're racing for the champ, for the victory, for the lead, you're thinking big picture, too.
1: Yeah. And it's just but anybody thinks that he's just laying down to do it, that's not how it works. But yeah, it'd be good to be. Yeah, he turns 23. Corey does on July 5th, as you said earlier, and he's already got a Truck Series championship, as he said. Feels like he should have two, and he already has 26 wins in that series. And you just to list all of the Truck Series records that he's already broken takes an entire page, and you're talking about a series where Kyle Busch and where NASCAR Hall of Famers have raced and won and come up through. And so, yeah, it'd be good to be 23 years old with the resume he already has and now has a Cup Series win. And as his boss, Michael Jordan, once said, the ceiling is the roof for Corey Haim. And we ran out of time. I didn't get a chance to ask him about Corey Haim. But I have a feeling he's probably going to win again, and we'll have him on again.
0: Yeah,
1: I'll ask him that question. Yep. There you go. And he and Lost Boys. There you go. I couldn't help the ceiling is the roof comment. All right. Speaking of the ceiling is the roof, there's only one place to go from here, and that's Hillbilly Headlines, and that's straight ahead. It's Marty and McGee on ESPN Radio, the ESPN app, and the SEC Network.
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6: Good morning. 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I am Paul Pugmire, your host and president of First Tee Utah. We're here with our co-host, Jan Brownstein. Jan, good morning.
7: Good morning, Paul Pugmire.
6: We are at Timpanogos. I like this place.
7: You like this place.
6: I do. I do. It is fun to be here. It's fun to be here every year for the Provo Open. We are sitting also with one of the really good guys of Utah golf. I'm talking about Timpanogos head golf professional, Brett Watson. Brett, good morning.
8: Good morning, guys. Thank you for having me.
6: We like him too. We like him a lot. I tell you, the difference he has made to this facility over the years that he's been head pro, led the redesign, led the reconstruction of this golf course. It's been seven...
8: We finished 5 years ago.
6: 5 years ago. Okay. I was trying to... Actually, I added a few on because I'm normally way low when I try to remember these things. 5 years ago, when Old East Bay was transformed into the revised and redone and rebirthed Timpanogos, went back to its roots. We know this story. It's so cool. Brett, we so appreciate you sitting down. Not only are you running one of the major tournaments on the Beehive schedule, but you are also playing, and you've got it.
8: Not sure what the term is. Yeah, I played for 16 holes yesterday. How's that?
6: So, okay,
8: had a little work to do today.
6: Had a couple of holes.
8: The last two, yeah.
6: Isn't that the nature of Timpanogos?
8: Yes, absolutely. What was crazy yesterday is the wind. So in the afternoon, the wind was out of the south at 25, 30 miles an hour, and then, knowing my luck, as soon as I got to 8 and 9, if you know the orientation of the golf course,
6: yes.
8: It completely shifted and came out of the north.
6: Oh, my land. So you're right into the teeth on 9?
8: And the whole thing, yeah.
6: Okay, where was the pin?
8: Very back.
6: Okay, so this green is, I'm going to say, a 4-club green.
8: 50 yards long.
6: Yeah. It may be a 5-club green.
8: Depending, yeah.
6: Yeah, I mean, if front to back, and there's 4 tiers.
8: Three
6: tiers.
8: Yeah.
6: It's a lot of green complex, a heck of a lot of green complex. So a back pin will work you.
8: Yeah.
6: And it worked. Anyway.

0: Into the Wind.
1: But it was hilarious because we had talked in our group, you know, oh my gosh, when we get to 8 and 9, we'll finally get a reprieve. And as soon as we got there, because we jinxed it. So anyway, no big deal. It was really fun. Course played really tough in the afternoon. The scores kind of indicated that, but it should be pretty good today. It's calm and nice morning for sure.
2: Calm so far.
1: A little chilly, a little breezy, but yeah, not like yesterday.
2: Do you think the wind will stand up later in the day? Has that been the pattern?
1: It's been like, I think the forecast was 20 miles an hour today, but the temperature is 20 degrees cooler. So
3: yeah,
1: it's supposed to be cooler again tomorrow, so we'll see.
2: Wow. Okay, a couple things to unpack there. First of all, you made reference to tomorrow.
1: Yeah,
2: this 54 hole stroke play tournament has been Thursday, Friday, Saturday since electricity for a long time.
1: Yeah, for a minute.
2: And you've changed the schedule this year.
1: Yeah, when I was younger, actually, it used to finish on Sunday. Had a lot of players over the last couple of years, I guess, just ask for that, wanting to push it back. I think work schedules it's hard to get Thursday, Friday off at work. And we do our tee times traditionally where you're morning one day, afternoon the other, or, you know, vice versa. And so that was one reason. We also kind of wanted to have a traditional Sunday finish, try to find as many old things about Timpanogos to bring back as we can. And that was one of them. And it just coincided with kind of player asks and demands. So made it easier.
2: Very cool. We should note that we are presented, as always, we are powered, as always, by T-Box at tbx.golf, where they have cracked the code on the whole golfer experience with clubs, coaching, and community. Get yourself to a T-Box. You will have a great time there, and it'll help your game. And this first hour of the show is presented by Salt Lake City Golf at slcgolf.com or the Salt Lake City Golf app. You can go either place to make tee times at any of the great Salt Lake City golf courses. Brett, let's talk about, we've got one day of this in the books. Interesting. There are three amateurs on the top of the leaderboard right now. Brock Porter and Ashton MacArthur, both AMs. They are T1 at -567 on the par 72 Timpanogos track. And then at T3, we have amateur Skylar Taylor, and then three professionals, Tony Mike Jr., and then a couple we know real well, Zach Jones and Rhett Rasmussen, and then Brett DeWitt. They are all at T3 and round out the top five. They are at -468 after the first round. The scores don't stink. These are solid rounds, solid scores.
1: The majority of those were in the morning.
2: That was going to be my next question.
1: There's a few in there in the afternoon, but the majority, I think if you look at the scores yesterday, you know, mid 70s, 73, 74 was not a bad score.
2: Yes.
1: And kept you right in it. So,
2: yeah. My even par, something I always look at as an indication of how the course is playing, more so than say the leaders.
1: Right.
2: Great players can get hot and they can beat most anything anytime. But even par is T14, which is a little higher than I think normally we would see it. And is that an indication of the wind? How's the course playing?
1: The course played awesome. I think the greens are the best that I've ever seen them. Like I said, it was just windy. It was just a windy day. The smoke from the new fire across the
2: right.
1: lake kicked in. And so the last, 12 holes for us, it was just in a weird haze, just a smoky haze. So I think that you'll see scores a little bit lower today. But the course is playing tough. It's kind of finally grown in most of its areas, so it can show its teeth a little more if you're offline.
2: Okay.
1: But if you're hitting it good, I think it's very scoreable. So
2: that is interesting. That is cool. Let's talk about some of these players on the top of the leaderboard. And let's start with Zach Jones and Rhett Rasmussen, a couple of former BYU players. Seen this facility a lot. Rhett has done well in this tournament in the past. He especially, no surprise to see either of them there. And programming note, we will be talking with Zach Jones later in the show. We're going to catch up with him. We haven't talked with him for a while. We're going to touch base with Zach and see what he's been up to lately. But Brock Porter, Ashton MacArthur, a couple of amateurs with

0: St. George connections. Brock is from St. George. He's playing college golf in Texas. Ashton from Rexburg, Idaho, actually. He's playing at Utah State, but he went to Utah Tech for a while. And then Skylar Taylor, whom I don't know. So
1: I don't either.
0: Really?
1: But he played in the afternoon yesterday.
0: So he put down a 68 in the afternoon?
1: Yeah.
0: Okay.
1: So.
0: Okay. And then Tony Mike Jr., interesting story. Do you know him?
1: I've met him once.
0: Okay.
1: Super nice, but I don't know him at all. So yeah,
0: I didn't know him. I just looked him up. He is from Farmington, New Mexico, a professional trying to make his way onto the developmental tours. Of course, pretty standard stuff at this point. He a Native American, comes out of, one of the Native American tribes in, Northern New Mexico. Sure. Everything I found did not indicate exactly what his nationhood was there, but the Tony Mike Jr., Gabby Lopez, people again. I've got her last name wrong.
2: I know. And it's the gal from Epson Tour. That
0: she's playing on the Epson Tour. She won the play-in tournament down at Copper Rock. I admire.
2: Yes.
0: I admire what they're doing. It will be very interesting to see how Tony does throughout this show.
1: It's just cool. I think it's a testament to the growth of the game.
0: Absolutely.
1: Not just in that, but access to the game, right?
2: Yes.
1: That's our job is to provide access to the game of golf. And anytime you see good stories like that, it just proves that it's working, and we still need to do a better job of making it accessible. But that's awesome. That's cool. He's so nice. He's so nice.
0: I'm looking forward to getting to know him this weekend. The rest of the leaderboard, let's just pick some names here. As I was flitting around this morning talking to people, first of all, the comment came up a couple times. Hey, have you been out there, Paul? The greens are really nice.
1: Yes, they were very nice. If you missed a putt yesterday, it was your fault.
0: It was your fault. Yeah. I have too much experience with that. But there are other names that we know here that are right near the top of the leaderboard. Carson Lundell is in solo eighth at minus 369.
1: Zach Feltz is around there.
0: I was somewhere. Just going to go to Zach next. I talked to Zach this morning. Zach he shot 71. He's at T11. Martin Leon, former state AM champ, of course. He is at T11 as well at minus one. Hayden Christensen, former UGA player of the year. He's up here at even par. Jordan Gibbs. This one is interesting. At T18, Lincoln Markham. So Lincoln, of course, coming down to St. George, where he played at Crimson Cliffs, is on his way to Brigham Young University. The reason he's interesting and catches my eye right here is because he just got home from a mission a couple weeks ago. And he went out and qualified for the state AM this last week.
1: Of course.
0: And he is in the top 20. He's at T18 plus 173.
1: That's awesome.
0: Apparently... I haven't talked to him yet, but apparently Lincoln was able to do something to keep his game intact.
1: Right? That's awesome.
2: He prayed a lot.
0: Is that it?
2: Yeah.
1: And Coach Brockbank, newly retired Coach Brockbank.
0: Okay, I was just going to go there. Meeting the
1: super seniors, I noticed this morning, too. So.
0: Yep. So Coach Brockbank, let's go to the super seniors here. There we are, super senior pros. Oh my gosh, who's that on top of that leaderboard? Bruce Brockbank, two-time state AM champ, member of the Utah Golf Hall of Fame. He's at plus 173.
2: What is this retiring and then doing amazing things, Wesley Ruff?
1: Yeah.
2: Wesley Ruff, Bruce Brockbank.
0: Yeah.
2: I mean, this did you notice my post? I said I'm retiring next week.
0: Yeah, right.
2: In Wesley's. Yeah.
0: So let's look at who Bruce is leading here. In second place is Steve Schneider. Third place, Dave DeSantis, tied with Terry Myers. Bruce is coming out. He's beating legit players.
1: He just wanders into retirement, and he put up a good score yesterday. He was in the afternoon as well.
0: Afternoon? Nine o'clock tee time, so it would have been the afternoon. Couple other things to look at here. The senior pros, they are being led by Todd Tanner by a bunch. Holy cow. Tanner goes out and gets himself a 7-shot lead after one round.
1: Prettiest man in golf.
0: Okay. Todd's a good looking guy. That would be true. And he dresses well. And he's got great hair. It's not fair. Yep.

0: But there's
1: Todd. I'm glad
0: Todd.
1: You noticed.
0: There's Todd. A 7-shot lead over Joe Summerhays. And then another shot back, Matt Baird. Again, good players.
2: Yeah.
0: But that is so impressive to have that level of lead after just that many holes. Conversely, the senior AMs are bunched up. Three players tied for the lead there. Jamie Childs, Randy Hicken and Clark Jones, all at plus 476. Again, no surprise that those three players are among the leaders yep. there on the senior AMs. One of the things about this tournament is that you turn it into a whole week.
2: Yeah.
0: Tell us about all the activities you've had going on.
2: Yeah, you know, this year we were fortunate enough to hold a pro-am, which we have not done for years. And so Primo Golf Apparel and Matty Gay and the Williamson brothers, they've been kind enough to sponsor us and obviously sponsor a lot of Utah golf, and they're so integral in it. And their influence on this tournament has just shown. And we had all of our sponsors here on Tuesday. We're kind of redoing some things on the pasture, so we didn't have the par 3 tournament this year. But in talking with Maddie and talking with them, we'll have the par 3 tournament back next year for sure. That's always a hit. And then the return of the Carl Tucker One Day Amateur,
0: nice.
2: Will finally come back again for us high handicappers. So, that'll be nice to add that in. So kind of a toned down week this week.
0: Okay.
2: And testing some things, but yeah, excited. It's just a fun week. Wesley Ruff had a hole in one.
1: Yeah.
0: We're going to give Wesley some love later in the show.
2: The GMC truck was on hole 7. He had it on hole 2.
1: Oh no. Ah,
0: okay.
2: Oh, he no. went polarized sunglasses and I was just like, oh.
1: Wait. So the one hole was a pair of sunglasses and then the next hole was a truck.
2: $80,000 truck. Yes.
1: Wait, how what?
2: So, yeah, okay. Anyway,
0: the good part of that is the tax implications of sunglasses yes. are minimal.
2: Right, yes. right. So,
1: he falls under the threshold without. Okay.
2: But, yeah, and then we always have our charity with the Norda Osteopathic Medical School.
0: Right.
2: If you know anything about the history of this place, it just has been awesome. It's for underprivileged youth. It's free health care, free health checkups and clinics and those types of things that are provided by the school. And just a great charity. And so
0: I love that
2: Norda always was involved in the past as well with Novell. And so a lot of things have come full circle. So
0: and
2: it's been great.
0: And look, you made reference to the history and yes, we all know it. It was the development of the Norda school that led to the changes of this golf course.
2: Right.
0: And there was consternation in the beginning. I will say now that it has all played out from what I can see, Norda has been a productive, incredible partner.
2: Yeah,
0: and everything that that has taken place here, the acquisition of the land on the east side, so right. for the expansion of this facility, everything has worked out.
2: Yeah, it wouldn't trade it for the world, even though you know it was pretty trying there for a minute. But
0: it was.
2: Norda's been awesome. The course is finally maturing and growing in, and that's probably the best part. I'm so proud of our staff, our superintendent, Craig O'Farrell. He's taken a lot of heat over the years.
0: He has.
2: And I would challenge you to come down and give us a try again because it's pretty wild out there.
0: That's what the players are telling me this morning. Before we let you go, and I know you've got it because you got a tee time.
2: No, you're fine.
0: you made a quick reference to change at the pasture. I love the pasture.
2: Yeah.
0: It's one of my favorite places in the state. What's happening at the pasture?
2: We're just going to add a new number one green. And if you've played it, you just kind of have to make that weird walk out to the first tee. Didn't like that it was kind of in the range ball land. So see over my shoulder that we've got a new tee box built there. You'll tee off right by the clubhouse.
0: Okay. Okay. And then you're bringing the green in.
2: Yeah, we'll bring in the green closer and then we'll add in what is currently number one will be number two. A quick thing. It'll be sodded. You're not going to, you know, see much. And
0: so will it be 10 holes or will you take
2: it'll
0: one
2: be
0: out?
2: Nine. We'll take one out.
0: Which
2: we'll
0: one big, will you lose?
2: It's currently number four.
0: Number
2: so
0: four. So
2: a
0: long
2: area.
0: So that goes along number
2: three on the championship.
0: I was going to say number eight.
2: No,
0: that was my old routing.
2: had a little bit of challenges with golf balls coming from there onto the
0: main
2: course.
0: Were close
2: so it kind of cleans that up and allows the finish to be near the clubhouse and the start to be near the clubhouse, so
0: I like
2: do a lot more stuff
0: I like it. Okay, I'm looking forward to that next year already. Brett, thank you so much for joining us.
2: You
0: you've
2: guys.
0: Got so much to do today. Really appreciate you sitting down. Go make birdies and we'll see you later.
2: Okay, thank you guys so
0: thank
2: much.
0: You so thank much you. That is Brett Watson, the head golf professional of Timpanogos Golf Club. My gosh, Jan.

0: Yeah. So much going on here.
1: Well, it's we have to come play the pasture now.
0: Oh, my heck, yes.
1: And see what that's all about.
0: Look, this golf course, the championship course, is really good. We made just passing reference to it, but there's so much that went into the redesign from the old East Bay to the current Timpanogos. And many of the old holes carried forward, although routing is different, and some of the holes that were changed, parts of them remain the same. However, new holes were added. This new design, I think, is superb, and it is so fun and challenging. It can be penal. We made brief reference to that. It will reach up and grab you if you get sloppy or if your mind wanders for a minute. There's lots of ways you can hit it in water on this course.
1: You get a little too cocky.
0: Yeah, that'll happen. Can pay. Yeah. But I really like this. Mm-hmm. And I do encourage you, the point Brett made here at the end, give him another try. They went through some difficulty getting grass to start during the refurbishment 5 years ago. Come down and give it another try. And then I highly recommend play the pasture. Mm-hmm. This 9-hole track under the lights.
1: It's so much fun.
0: It is.
1: I mean, it's almost like a meteor shower in a way sometimes when you look up and you just see these glowing balls flying around. It's just so much fun out here.
0: It absolutely is one of the best times in Utah golf. The pasture under the lights. Cannot recommend it highly enough. All right. And I do want to note, we will have a full podcast report on the outcome of this great tournament later this weekend. And you can do that on the Utah Golf Radio podcast, wherever you get your podcasts. All right, Jan, we need to do a little UPod update.

0: 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Jan, how are our JetX? I said UPOT, didn't I?
1: You did say
0: the UPOT. JetX update brought to us by our friends at First Utah Golf.
1: But we played the UPOT theme music.
0: That's right.
1: So we're going to go update.
0: We're going to update the UPOT. Okay, yeah, the UPOT update brought to us by Scott Golf.
1: I was
0: going to say,
1: because I just did a video because I played yesterday at Mountain Dell, and I do a finishing video how I did and scored and whatnot. But what I learned is I am an iron player. Okay. I can play irons, and I have Scott irons. Irons have enabled me to play irons. I gave them up years ago because I didn't think I was an iron player, but apparently Scott clubs have made me an iron player.
0: Good to know.
1: So I love it. Thank you. Okay, so Tony, last week at the U.S. Open, he finished T32 plus 6, 266 on rounds of 71, 70, 72, and 73.
0: Let's talk here about this for a quick minute. Okay. That was Zach Blair in the U.S. Open. Oh,
1: sorry. It was Zach Blair. I looked right at Tony and says, Zach Blair. And then you did a podcast, a really great podcast with Zach.
0: We talked with Zach following his really strong showing in the U.S. Open. Check that out. It was a fun conversation with Zach recounting his experience at Shinnecock in the U.S. Open, made the weekend, finished in the top 35. He had a really solid U.S. Open. And remarkably, on that golf course, in that tournament, Zach only had one double bogey in 72 holes. It happened to come on the fourth hole he played.
1: Yeah.
0: And then he went the whole rest of the week without a double. Pretty impressive stuff.
1: It was pretty cool. That was a great podcast.
0: Thank you.
1: Okay. So this week, there at the Travelers, Tony is there. T42, minus four, 136 on rounds of 70 and 66.
0: Absolutely. No cut in this. So T42 would make the weekend anyway. But you can see Tony at the Travelers this weekend.
1: All right. On the Korn Ferry Tour, they are at the Memorial Health Championship. Zach Blair currently sits T25, minus 9, 133 on rounds of 66 and 67.
0: Continues playing well.
1: Let's go. Daniel Summerhayes missed the cut, minus 1, 171 on rounds of 71 and 70. Okay. Preston Summerhayes.
0: Yeah, that's 141.
1: 141. Uh-huh. I don't know how to type. Preston Summerhayes also missed the cut, minus 1, 141 on rounds of 67 and 74.

0: right.
1: America's Tour, Connor Howe, they are currently at the Blue Cross Blue Shield Championship. It was suspended due to darkness, so Connor currently sits T8 minus 6 on a round of 66. Cole Ponich sits at T66 minus 2 on a round of 72.
0: So Ponich will be on the bubble. We'll see how that plays out.
1: Fingers crossed, Cole. Okay. That's that.
0: All right, now let's go to the JetX Jug.
1: Okay.
2: Come listen to a story about a pro named Jed, a poor three putter. He had bogeys in his head. And then one day he was shooting at the green, got the worst dang bounce anybody ever seen. Left, that is, short sided in the rough.
0: The JetX Jug that we will come back to in a minute. My good friend and one of the leaders in Utah golf, Randy Hicken, just walked by, and I implored him to sit down in front of a mic. Randy, good morning.
3: You're going to make me late for my tea time.
0: Okay, we're going to take only 2 minutes. We want to congratulate you, Randy, on becoming the oldest player to qualify for the State Am Championship. Sweet. You made it down to the qualifier at Talon's Cove this week with a little plus 476. Yeah. Took 78 to make that field. You made it. Yeah. And congratulations, man. We'll see you at Soldier Hollow in the State Am.
3: Yeah, looking forward to that. That's awesome. That was I'm not a young guy anymore.
1: Well, I know about 10 young guys who didn't make it.
0: So. Oh, I know a lot of young guys who didn't make it.
1: So, Randy, well done.
3: They had it set up. I think you and I were texting back and forth, and they had it set up pretty much a step off the back of every tee box. I was going, man,
0: it's a lot of golf course from the tips at Talons for us old dudes.
3: Oh, those 265 yard par threes. Oh,
0: number six is a lot of hole. Yeah, I saw that. I saw that you parted. Anyway,
3: awesome.
0: I know you've got a tee time. I looked this morning, Randy. I just wanted to say hi since you were walking by.
3: Hey, thanks for everything you get. You guys are awesome.
0: Oh, we
3: do a great
0: job. You are too. Randy is leading the Super Senior. Your
1: Ams. I love it.
0: T1 after round one. Go knock them dead, Randy.
3: You got it. See ya.
0: All right. That's Randy Hicken. Okay, back to work.
1: Okay, back to work.
0: We've got the JetX update. Tell us how they're doing, Jan.
1: Well, Rhino is currently in first place with 157. He has a team of Austin Smotherman, Bud Colley, and Sungjae Im. Bud Colley, what's up? He did pretty good. Curb Dog is in second. Triple H. Triple H is, we haven't seen Triple H in a minute, but the Triple H stands for Harris English, Hideki Matsuyama, and Max Homa. So they're doing good. Okay. T Fresh Golf is still in there. And then J Blocks, guess who just got popped out of the league? Guess who got popped off the court or the course entirely?
0: Who's that?
1: Preston Unk. He was in first place for the last few weeks. Yeah, for the last few weeks. And all of a sudden, he's gonzo.
0: Well, what happens is one of his players falls down to the top 70, getting a lot of points, and then slips a bit, and then he gets no points.
1: Yep.
0: JetX Jug, of course, brought to us by First Utah Bank. Check him out at firstutahbank.com. The JetX Jug is the backdoor fantasy game we play here at Utah Golf Radio, where we are identifying the three players who will barely make the FedEx playoffs, so the top 70. And you get a point for every position they finish up to and include. Including number 70, 71 and beyond. What do you get, Jan?
1: You get nothing.
0: Nothing, not a nil, no points. And so it's a fun game, highly volatile as those players on the bubble around 70 are moving in and out of the top 70. They can go from getting you a whole bunch of points to nothing just in a flash.
1: Yep.
0: Entries are closed for this year, but you can follow it at utahgolfradio.com with the obvious JetX Jug buttons. All right. We got to take a break. When we come back on the other side, this is going to be fun. We're going to talk with Spencer Dunaway. Spencer is, of course, the incoming new associate head coach, is the title, but he's a new coach at Brigham Young University, former player at Brigham Young University. We're going to talk with Spencer Dunaway when we come back on the other side. 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
7: Yeah. Utah Golf Radio. Coming back at this Timpanogos, where we are here celebrating the Provo Open. Balls are in the air this morning. Second round is underway in this 54-hole stroke play tournament with a ton of history and a ton of status in the Utah game. Jan, I count Provo Open as one of the Beehive Tour majors, one of the big events for the state of Utah golf. We are coming to you in partnership with Utah's leading golf organizations, the Utah Golf Association, the Utah Section PGA, Fairways Media, the Utah Golf Foundation, the Utah Golf Course Superintendents Association, the Utah Junior Golf Association, and First Tee Utah. 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Jan, we are joined now by one of my favorite guys in Utah golf, and I've always counted him a part of Utah golf, even though he abandoned us for a while. He's coming home. I'm talking Spencer Dunaway, coming back to Brigham Young University. Spencer, good morning. Welcome to the show.
8: Paul, good morning, Paul. You know I never abandon you, Paul. Come on. I just had to take a little bit of a sabbatical, but I'm back.
7: A sabbatical. Is that what it was? A sabbatical?
9: Well, I think everybody that lives in Utah, from Utah, they leave and then they come back. We always come back.
7: Well, okay. First of all, let's set the stage here. Spencer, you're a Hawaii dude, and yet somehow you came to a place that has hosted Winter Olympics, and you came back. So that's really great, man.
8: Yeah, I'm excited to be back. You know, obviously, you know, playing for Bruce and Todd and at BYU was the best thing that's probably ever happened to me, you know, for my career and my life, and just me becoming the best person I can be. And I met my wife at BYU, you know, she was a cheerleader at BYU and she's from Draper. And so we always kind of knew that, you know, we'd eventually maybe want to be back. And

0: didn't think the timing was going to work. You know, I had gotten that UNLV assistant job, you know, 3 years ago now, and we kind of thought we were off and running. And then my head coach ended up taking my head coach there at UNLV ended up taking the head job at Baylor. And, you know, my wife Lauren, she made it very clear she did not want to move to Waco, Texas.
1: No.
2: That dog don't hunt, huh?
1: Nope.
0: No. And then Bruce ended up retiring the same year. And so it was like, man, the timing couldn't have worked out any better. And so we're excited to be back.
2: Well, we are awfully pleased to have you back. Like I say, you know, you, of course, a Cougar alum. You played there at Cougarville, and we had so much fun following you when you were doing that. Always counted you a part of Utah golf. And I figured one way or another you'd never get too far, because as you noted, you married a Utah girl. I did too. I get it, dude. And so it makes a lot of sense. I want to know how this came about. How is it that you and Todd Miller, the new head coach, how is it that you guys connected? Were you staying connected over the years? How did this come about that you're coming back to BYU?
0: Yeah, you know, that's something that it's always been on my mind as an option. I think, you know, when I was interviewing with Todd and Brian Santiago, the AD, I mean, they both said in my interviews that as soon as I got into coaching, that they both kind of just like bookmarked that, you know, like, hey, this is a guy that when time comes for Bruce to retire, that I was going to be a guy that they were going to reach out to. And so I think I've just always kind of stayed in contact. You know, I obviously, being an alum, I care about the program, you know, no matter what university I was at, I obviously cared about that program the most, but then also, you know, BYU was always another program that I followed closely. And believe it or not, I actually recruited every single one of these kids on this team. And so luckily for me, I struck out on all of them so that they could be here at BYU. And then I'd have a chance to coach them here.
2: So they've all told you no before.
1: Did you do that on purpose?
0: every single player on this team has told me no at one of the other schools I was at, whether it was at Utah or at UNLV, and they all ended up here. And I, in the whole recruiting process, I would tell them, look, and as soon as they told us no, I'd be like, look, I get it. You know, I'm a BYU guy. I understand it. You know, like Drake Harvey, who is going to be an incoming freshman from Nevada, I recruited that kid like I've never recruited anyone ever. And on the phone, when he was calling us to tell us he was going to BYU, he was crying because he was so sad to have to tell us no. But I just put my heart and soul into recruiting that kid, and I really believe in him. But I told him on that phone call with my head coach there, I was like, look, dude, I get it. You know, I was a BYU guy. His dad played at BYU. His grandpa played at BYU. He was 6 years old carrying a BYU golf bag. You know, so like, I totally get it, man. That's your dream school. You got to do it. And so now I'm glad he told us no. I'm glad it was a no for, you know, now I'm joining up to come be his coach here. So, you know, I mean, going back to your question, I think Todd and I have always kind of stayed in contact, as well as Bruce and I. You know, we played a very similar schedule to them, to BYU when I was at UNLV. And so we saw them 3 or 4 times a year. And so, you know, I always stay in contact with them. Todd Miller was one of those special people in my life that helped, you know, when I got to BYU, I wasn't a member of the church, and I got baptized during my time at BYU, and Coach Miller was a big part of that. My teammates were a big part of that. And so he's always been, I kind of have 3 of those special people in my life, mentors that have helped me get to where I am today. And Todd Miller is one of them. And believe it or not, my wife and I, we just had our first child 3 months ago, and it was a boy.
2: Oh, congratulations.
0: Thank you. And we named him Miller. So his name is Miller Dunaway. And so we named him after Todd and Shannon and their family, and because they've been unbelievable to us, my wife and I both, over the years. And so it was just fitting. So, you know, in a roundabout way, we've always been in contact with Bruce and Todd, and BYU has been a special place for us, even though we've been away from it.
2: That makes a lot of sense. And I appreciate you recounting that story, because one of the things that really popped in my mind when I saw this announcement, first of all, the first thing that popped in my mind was, Well, yeah, that makes sense. You came out of college like Bruce Brockbank and immediately went to a career in coaching. You had other options. Brockbank had other options. You chose a career in coaching. I think that matters. And I think that indicates a level of commitment that matters, especially down the line. But also, I was aware that your life fundamentally changed and the foundations of your life were fundamentally built at Brigham Young University. And so when you came back, I thought, okay, yeah, this really is
1: full
2: something.
1: Circle moment.
2: Yeah. Hawaii guy, which I respect. I think that's really cool. But you're a BYU guy. Is that a fair assessment?
0: That is a very fair assessment, no doubt.
2: That's cool. I do love that you talk about Drake Harvey because let's talk about him for a minute. First of all, heck a player, and we do know this. Yeah. He's had a lot of success at AJGA on the national scale. He's made noise here in Utah. A couple years ago, he won winter champs. But he is a third-generation BYU golf team player. And dad, grandpa, both having played BYU golf, that is a tough hill to climb for somebody who's not at BYU, but he's a Vegas kid. And when he announced he was coming here, you were my first thought, Spencer. I thought, oh, that's got it.
1: Ouch.
2: Is Spencer laying in a fetal position somewhere?
1: Stinger.
0: You know what? I actually was that day. You know, I was Drake and I had built a really good relationship, you know, throughout the recruiting process. And day one of that recruiting window, you know, we were in the office and we circled his name on our whiteboard and was like, this is our guy. Like, we are going to put all of our time and resources into making this, having this kid stay home and play for UNLV and be a Rebel. And so every time he teed it up that summer, I was there. And that was like a deliberate thought process that my coach Hebert at UNLV and I had, like, one of us, every time he teed it up that summer, two summers ago, we were going to be there. And so I watched him play. We have 45 recruiting days in a recruiting calendar as a coach. That's all you're allowed to recruit. And I probably spent 25 of those days recruiting Drake Harvey alone. And so I have spent a lot of time watching this kid and talking to him, and, you know, I've known his dad for a long time because his dad would come up to Cougar Day, you know, when I was on the team, and I played with Billy a few times. Drake has an older brother. I've played with him, and his mom is one of the nicest people I've ever met. And so just building a relationship with their family and getting to know them and getting to love them and them getting to know me. And so, you know, it's a very special moment now for that day when he told me no. And it doesn't happen very often, but like when a kid tells us no, usually they call the head coach first and then they'll call me. Drake called me first. I knew before he called our head coach. And I think that just shows like the relationship that we had, but I was very sad in the moment. I was in my office and I just kind of sat there for a minute and just kind of had to collect myself. But like I told him, I get it. You know, this is his dream school. This is where he wanted to be. He wanted to play for Todd, and, you know, he grew up 6 years old carrying a BYU golf bag at the driving range. And so this is bigger than anything else. And so this is the perfect place for him. And I'm excited that he's finally going to get here. And crazy enough, I'm here now and I get to coach him, which is all I wanted all along. So
2: let's talk about your role at Brigham Young University, the Division of Labor with you and Todd Miller. Your title is Associate Head Coach. I'll be honest with you, Spencer, I don't know exactly what that means. So please tell me what that means, what you and Todd, and I would guess also what Brian Santiago has worked, what you guys have worked out and what your role will be.
0: You know, I'm here first and foremost for the student athletes, you know, anything that our boys need. And I think that's what Todd was for me. You know, it was, even though he was the assistant coach and director of golf, like he was our go-to guy. Like anything we needed in life, in school, in golf, like Todd was the guy we went to. Bruce and Todd both, you know, I mean, two legends of the game. I think, you know, when Todd was talking about this opportunity, the associate head coach position was something that came up And actually, the way it came up was Todd wanted to be co-head coaches. Is that that's how selfless of a man Todd Miller is. He is finally getting the keys to the kingdom, essentially. You know, he's this is going to be his first year as the head coach. And he was willing to not even be the head coach and be a co-head coach with me. And he wow. just wanted to go and run this program together. I think that just speaks volume to the man and the person that Todd Miller is. But I was like, that, you know, I'm not going to do that to you. I can't do that. But, you know, along the process, what I was voicing in the interview process was I just wanted experience to become a head coach, you know, and then, and as I was interviewing for the UNLV head job, that was a big concern of theirs was my age. Cause I was 28 years old when I was going through the interview process a few months ago, and then my lack of head coaching experience. And so this was something that Brian Santiago and Todd Miller came up with as two guys that I truly, really, truly felt they cared about me as a person. They wanted to help the program of BYU, but they also wanted to help me in my career. And so this is a title that we came up with to help me essentially have head coaching experience, which essentially the title means nothing because Todd was like, look, you're going to help me in every aspect along the way. Like you're going to have hands-on in everything. And it wasn't that way at UNLV, but I was very much an assistant coach where I had certain roles and I wasn't really allowed to go out of my lane, you know, my box. But I was very diligent at being great at those roles and trying my best to be the best I could be in those roles. And so here, you know, Todd and Brian both are like, you have free reign, man. And Todd wants to help me develop as a head coach. And Brian wants to help me develop as a head coach. And so I think that's what this title is just they want Todd and I to go and run this thing together. And I really, truly felt like that. And so yeah, obviously it was an opportunity. We were like, hey, I wanted to come back no matter what, but I'm very grateful and appreciative that they want to invest in me this much and to help me in my career. And yeah, and Todd wants me to have a hand in everything. And so I was like, let's sign me up right now. Let's do it.
1: Well, I think it's almost like it's a head coach in waiting or a head coach training, because again, part of that or a lot of it is your relationship with your student athletes and being able to have the ability that you have to create these relationships with these kids is critical, and it's going to really, really benefit you as a head coach in recruiting.
0: Yeah. Absolutely. Thank you. Yeah, I'm excited for it.
2: One of Coach Miller's superpowers is his ability to walk with the players and walk them through their shots.
1: Yes.
2: It has become such a pleasure for me over these past few years to watch him do this. Is that something you plan to do as well?
0: Yeah, you know, my most favorite part about the job is to be in the moment, you know, coming down the back nine with the boys with a chance to win the tournament, you know, that competitive juice is flowing. But I definitely, as a coaching, you know, my coaching style, I'd say on the course. Yeah. I learned a lot from Todd. You know, my first 2 years here at BYU, he walked with me every round of my career. And you know, that's probably most importantly, because I probably didn't know what I was doing out there. And so he saw something in me where he felt like with him around, he could help me think it out.
2: Hawaii State Am champ. You could play the game.
0: I could play the game. I think some of my decision-making needed some help. And so that's why he was there for me. But I love that. You know, I mean, I'll kind of do whatever is needed. You know, I would bounce around sometimes depending on the golf course. Some coaches would be on the par threes, some would be on the par fives. I kind of would just pick and choose like certain holes that I felt like were very crucial to scoring. You know, we definitely have a bunch of numbers and analytics in the game going right now. And we signed up for a program last year at UNLV, and it would really go through the scoring differential per hole and kind of see where the biggest differentials were, where guys were making birdies, but guys were also making doubles. And so it was like, why is that? And for the most part, usually it was a tricky hole. And so I would help. I would really try to focus in on those holes and be there for our team. And I think a lot of that came from my head coach, and that's what he wanted there. Todd here was like, you know, like whatever you feel you want to do. And so I think that's kind of another exciting thing. You know, if we have a freshman or someone that really needs some help or someone that just wants some help and they're like, coach, can you walk with me today? Then I'm like, absolutely, let's go do it. And then if it's a course where we're like, I kind of feel like there's a couple spots I want to be in for everyone to help them get through, you know, because when I was on the team at BYU, Patrick Fishburne was one of our senior captains and leaders when I was a freshman. And he was like, I don't want any help. You know, he was a senior. He was 23 years old. He would tell Bruce and Todd, leave me alone. Like, I'm good to go. Like, I just want to go and get after it. And so, like, they wouldn't have to help Fish. And then they had an 18-year-old freshman from Hawaii that would, they were like, yeah, we need to help this kid. And so they'd help me. And so, like, I'm very fluid to see what the boys need and want and kind of, you know, what the course is asking for. So I'm open-ended, but definitely I'd love to walk with some players like the, in the way Todd does, because I think that is so much fun.
2: I think this was a really good hire, and we are really glad that you're back. I view it as you coming home, and I'm just so glad that you're back at BYU, back here in Utah. You are a part of the Utah game, Spencer, and this just makes it official. Welcome home.
0: Well, thank you guys. We're so excited to be back, and I can't wait to get to work with the boys already.
2: Yep. We're going to be watching and cheering, so go knock them dead, man.
0: Thank you, guys. Thank you so much for having me.
2: All right. Thank you. Thank you. That is Spencer Dunaway, the new associate head coach of Brigham Young University, and it will be so fun, Jan, to see how that all works out.
1: Well, yeah, and his talent, his ability to have that relationship with his athletes, or student athletes, is wonderful. It's going to really help him.
2: Good stuff. All right. We got to take a break. When we come back on the other side, we're going to do a little things and stuff. 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
2: 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Mike, good morning. Welcome to the show.
12: Morning, Paul. How's it going?
2: So good. We're so glad to have you with us today. Mike, I understand you guys are planning a little July 4th sale.
12: Well, yeah, America only turns 251 times, so.
2: So we need to get some golf stuff.
12: Yes.
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12: 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So good time to get some pre-owned clubs or gently used newer clubs.
2: That is interesting. The Callaway deal has my attention. There are some really terrific Callaway clubs right now, especially their drivers and fairways. Talk to us more about that and what people need to know about that.
12: Yeah, so the trade-in bonus, so it's not going to be quite part of the 4th of July sale. That ends on, I think it's Tuesday, June 30th. But say you, so the next few days, take advantage of this. If you have a trade-in, say it's worth $100 and you want to get the new Callaway driver, so you got your trade-in for $100, you're getting another $100 on top of that if you're buying one of the new Callaway clubs. Doesn't have to be a driver. It could be a fairway, hybrid, iron set, whatever it might be.
2: Oh, wait, okay. So does that apply to their wedges as well?
12: Yes.
2: Okay, yeah,
12: and,
2: nice.
12: And you're getting the deal on the wedges too.
2: Nice. I like that. does, and I'm guessing this 4th of July sale applies system-wide from all five stores around the state?
12: Yep. Begins on Wednesday and will go through the end of day Sunday next week.
2: All right. Okay, well, we, and folks, this is it. Chance to score some really cool stuff on sale down at Uinta stores in Riverdale, Sugar House, Sandy, Orem, and St. George. Uinta's Golf's the place to do it, right, Mike?
12: Yes, sir.
2: It is. All right. Okay, thanks so much for joining us. We appreciate it. That's Mike Allaman from Uinta Golf. All right, we got to take a break. When we come back on the other side, we're going to talk with Zach Jones, catch up with this terrific player, see what he's been doing. I'll tell you what he's doing yesterday. He was playing himself into one shot out of the lead at the Provo Open. So there's that, Jan. That's a...
1: Okay.
2: All right.
1: There I am.
2: Okay. All right. So stick around on the other side. You are listening to Utah Golf Radio, powered by T-Box on the Rocky Mountain Golf Network.
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0: 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We are joined now by a guy who had a heck of a nice college career and is out chasing the dream in pro golf. I'm talking about one Zach Jones, former state am champ. Zach, good morning. Welcome to the show.
1: Good morning, Paul. How you doing?
0: We're doing great, Zach. It's so nice to talk to you. It's been a minute. And in the last year since you've completed your career at Brigham Young, you've been doing a lot, and we need to catch up. Tell us what's going on.
1: Yeah, it has been a while. I was just thinking this morning how long it's been since I've called on, but also how long it's been since I was playing most of my golf in Utah and playing for BYU. But yeah, I turned pro, I think it's just about a year now, a year ago this month, and been pursuing that. Done a bunch of Q schools, a bunch of Monday qualifiers, played in a lot of tournaments, kind of traveled around a good chunk of the world playing golf, trying to make some money doing it.
0: That is a hard thing to do in so many ways. The golf is hard. There are so many great players out there, but the life is hard as well. How's been adjusting to that lifestyle for you?
1: Yeah, I would say the lifestyle might be the hardest adjustment. When you're a junior golfer, your parents do all the signing up for tournaments and pay for everything. And then when you're in college, your coaches manage all that. When you're a professional, you're kind of all on your own. You pick your own schedule. You pay for everything. You book all your flights. You book all your travel. And it's definitely a lot more lonely, too. A lot of the weeks you're by yourself in a hotel room. You get to know some of the guys out there doing the same thing as you, but sometimes it's short weekends out for a Monday qualifier, and it's definitely a big lifestyle adjustment traveling by yourself, traveling around to different states, different countries, trying to get into tournaments. There's a lot more pressure. Golf isn't, it's not as fun as when you're playing college or junior golf or amateur golf, because you're playing for money. And I know you try not to think about it, but at the end of the day, you paid a lot of money to be out that tournament, and your goal is to, you know, Monday qualifier, get through a Q school, or get the next opportunity to play in a tournament. So it's a big adjustment. The golf should be the same, but sometimes you feel like you get a little bit affected and a little bit distracted by all the other things going on.
0: Yeah, I think you described that well. It is such a hard thing to be doing, and as you note, I mean, look, if you were playing, say, minor league baseball, come out of college, you're pursuing a career in baseball, there's still the traveling secretary for the team. They're making all of the travel adjustments, and you travel with a team. It's a very, very different world than chasing pro golf.
1: Yeah, it definitely is. I mean, I see some guys on social media who are minor league baseball players or lower level basketball players that are professionals pursuing it. And, you know, they still get travel stipend. They still get to travel with a team. They still have trainers that travel with them and all that good stuff. But as a pro golfer, you're paying for it all yourself, and you're traveling by yourself a lot. And it's definitely a tough lifestyle to try to get used to and try to get a hold on.
0: Have you worked it out with your wife that she is able to travel with you some? She's got her life. That's it's got to be difficult to make that work for a young married couple.
1: Yeah, I think I got really lucky in that department because my wife is so supportive of me traveling and of me pursuing this. She works full time as a nurse, but she does get 6 days off every other week just because of her schedule. She works 3/12. So when she has time off, she'll try to come travel with me. She's going to come caddy for me in the Colorado Open again, like she did last year. She'll be out at the Utah Open, and she kind of gets to pick when she wants to come and travel, but she's super supportive of me pursuing it. And it's definitely nice when she can come, because then it makes the travel not so lonely. And then, you know, it's like a little mini vacation after I play tournaments. So it's nice.
0: Well, as I've gotten to know her a little bit, it sure seems to me you married well. So that's good on you for that, man.
1: I did good at that.
0: Tell us, how's your game? I mean, obviously, we've already talked on this show that you're one shot out of the lead after one round here at the Provo Open. First of all, I'm so glad you're playing it. I'm so glad you're back home and we get to watch you play again this week. I've missed seeing that, and so I'm glad you're here. But tell us how the game is, man.
1: The game feels really good. Every aspect, it feels like I've made leaps and bounds since even just my college career. It's tough to really know where I'm at right now, and that's kind of a weird thing to say. I haven't played in a full tournament since America's Tour Q School back in April, maybe. So it's been tough because you played just Monday qualifiers. So a lot of these Monday qualifiers, I'm going out and I'm playing decent, shooting like 3 or 4 under most of the time, which in a 3 or 4 round tournament, sometimes those rounds are good, but in a Monday qualifier, that gets you really nothing. So I feel like my game is good, but I haven't played a tournament in so long. It's hard to really say how I've been playing as of recent, but.
0: Okay. So this is a 54 hole event. There's a cut after 36, but that won't affect you. What's your mindset as you're looking for the next two rounds? You do get a full tournament this week. Tell us what you're thinking, how you're approaching that.
1: Yeah, I mean, it's definitely nice being back home playing at Temp. It feels like I'm playing, you know, back in the UGA swing or just the Provo Open that I played all growing up. So it's definitely not foreign to me to be playing in a 54-hole tournament at Timpanogos Golf Club in Utah, but it's a little bit new for me right now. And I'm just excited to be able to play today and hopefully on Sunday just get to be able to keep going. Because you play around, like yesterday, I obviously played pretty well, shot 4 under, but I made 8 birdies and I had a bunch of mistakes in there, hit some of the worst shots that I've hit in a long time in that good round. But in a Monday qualifier, 4 under gets you sent home. Now I get to go out today and, you know, try to make improvements on what I did wrong yesterday and maybe try to keep rolling the putter well like I did yesterday. So it's nice to go out and build off of what you did the day before.
0: Yeah, your 68 yesterday had a couple of stretches that were opposite ends of the scale, man. First of all, you had a run of 4 birdies in a row on the front side, your second 9, holes 5, 6, 7, 8, birdie, birdie, birdie, birdie. Bam. That is cool stuff. But you and I were texting yesterday. You had a couple of holes where things got sideways for you as well. I really admire how you came back from all that and posted a good number with a couple of tough holes. I am interested in the bounce back ability, the ability to have something hit you upside the head and keep playing and go make birdies. How did you do that yesterday?
1: Yeah, well, I mean, it starts with just, you know, trusting in yourself, but it definitely is tough. I mean, I don't plan my birdies out, but I do feel like 18 and 1 out at Temp are good birdie opportunities for me. True. And so the bad stretch wasn't just 16, 17, where I went bogey double. It also continued as I parred 18 and parred 1, which are good birdie holes for me. So I was kind of seeing a little bit blurry during that stretch, but still just trusting that I'm playing good and I'm hitting it well and that putts will, you know, keep dropping. Because I played good up until you know, my seventh and eighth hole where I made a couple bad swings. So I think it's really just like trusting that I'm still hitting it good. And then, you know, just keep playing the holes, knowing that there's more birdies out there. I didn't think that there would be as many birdies as I found coming in. I shot 31 on the second nine, right. But that was a little surprising, but I knew if I could just make a couple birdies, maybe get it back to even par, get it back to one under par, that, you know, there's still more rounds to go. And so I think that was able to help me turn it around. Like I said, in these Monday qualifiers, if you do what I did, where you make a bogey and a double, you're kind of out. But in a three-round tournament, sometimes you just got to battle it back to even par and show up the next day. I did a lot better than that, and I made, you know, a bunch of birdies in a row on the second nine. Well, and four on it.
0: That you make a really good point. I appreciate you pointing it out, because I had missed that when your tough holes on 16 and 17 followed by back-to-back birdie holes which you didn't capitalize on. So you're right, that really was a four-hole stretch. But then you make a solid par on number two, a par three that can be tough. And especially if there was a south wind, it would have been cross on that hole. That would have been tough. Then I didn't give you credit for the birdie you made on three, which would have been into the teeth of the wind, then a par on four, and then the four birdies in a row. That's an impressive stretch, starting on three, birdie, par, birdie, birdie, birdie, birdie. Really nicely done, man.
1: Yeah, I was playing really well. I definitely hit every shot in that stretch right where I was looking, and made a couple putts too to go along with it. So I feel like my game is really good. I'm striking the irons well. I'm getting off the tee for the most part, and my putter feels strong as it's been. I told my dad this week in practice, I'm trying to putt like a 12-year-old. When you're a kid, you hit every putt like you're trying to make it. And I feel like, especially in pro golf, I've just kind of lost a little bit of that, because everything's so calculated. Every little mistake, you know, can cost you money, can cost you a tour card. And I've made plenty of massive mistakes in my short pro career that have cost me major opportunities at Q school, or, you know, to get a card to play somewhere. So you just kind of build a little bit of fear into all your golf. You can't, you know, you can't miss a tee shot at Q school, or you could be out. You can't miss a putt at a Monday qualifier, or you'll be out. So I've been playing golf with a lot of fear, but recently I've been trying to just play like a 12-year-old, where you're just, even if you're 20 feet, you're just seeing the back of the cup and you're trying to make it. And it definitely worked yesterday. I made a lot of putts. So trying to keep that kind of mindset going forward.
0: I love what you say there, and I really appreciate your willingness to say it out loud. Fear can creep in to your golf game. My land, fear can creep into many things in your life. And playing beyond that, living beyond that, is requisite. You have to do it, and it's hard. It's really hard. Man, why is that so hard, man? It is, though.
1: I don't know why we just so scared of everything, because the fear is the only thing that really makes you hit bad shots and really makes you, you know, miss putts. It's being afraid that causes you to do the thing you're afraid of.
0: What would you say, what have you learned in your first year of professional golf? Two parts to this question. What have you learned about your game, and what have you learned about yourself?
1: Well, I learned out here that, you know, as soon as I got out here, how good these guys are, but it wasn't what I thought. These guys aren't hitting it 350 down the middle and making 20 footers. Most of these guys that are having success out here just know where their golf ball's going. They know the distances that they hit. They hit it into their windows, and they don't have big misses. They play pretty consistent, pretty boring golf. So I've learned that in my game, I needed to be a lot better at distance control and just overall ball striking. I need to hit irons closer to be able to have more birdie opportunities and be able to make easier pars on hard holes. And then I've learned a lot about myself, you know, just a lot of kind of that fear stuff I talked about. I mean, there's one thing to be confident and go on runs like I did when I was an amateur, you know, where I won a bunch of UGA tournaments, or where I won the state am, or when I won in college. But as soon as I got out here and turned pro, the mindset shift just was really hard for me. And I didn't I didn't shift as cleanly as I thought I would. I thought, you know, I'd show up at Q school my first year, play well, get a Korn Ferry Tour card, play on the Korn Ferry Tour for a couple years, move up to the PGA Tour. And as I've gotten out here, I realize how hard it is to do that, how hard it is to make it out here. There's not a lot of opportunities, and there's a lot of really good players. But I've also learned just how much more confident I need to be in myself and in the process, because it's more of a marathon and not so much a sprint, because it's not just going to all happen at once and just be perfect. You got to kind of pay your time and go through the process of failing at a couple of Q schools, playing Monday qualifiers for a couple of years, playing mini tours, and building your game and not letting that really knock me down or put me back, but more so let that build me up and build my confidence and just get experience under my belt so that in the coming years I can have some more success.
0: Wow, that is really well said. And what important lessons to learn. Well, Zach, thank you so much for joining us. It's nice to talk with you. I'm looking forward to seeing you play this weekend, and glad you're back home for this, and really appreciate you telling us about your experience in your first year. Thank you so much. Go knock them dead this weekend, man.
1: Baseball.
0: All right. Thank you. That is Zach Jones, State Am champ, horse beast at BYU. Mm-hmm. And now out trying to make it as a pro. Goodness, Jan, there are some interesting things.
2: Yeah, but just the recognition things. That, I mean, that he's come to know and recognize this early on, where a lot of them don't realize this until way later. But he realizes how difficult this is, and he is playing against different competition. It's not like the competition he played with in high school, or, I mean, in college.
0: He's, well, either one.
2: He's, yeah, he is, you know, facing competition that he hasn't had before, and he's right, there's not a lot of opportunities, but a lot of competition.
0: Yeah I'm really struck by what he had to say about the role fear plays. And look,
2: and it's
0: he is spot on. That 100%. It shows itself in the game, but I think every word he said and every idea he was talking about, mm-hmm, applies at so many things in our lives, on and off the golf course.
2: Absolutely, yeah. I mean, he's exactly right. And again, the recognition of it at this stage is great, because it's really going to help him as he moves on.
0: Yeah, incredible stuff. All right, very cool. Wow. That's Zach Jones. Okay, we need to talk about some other things going on in golf. Let's talk about somebody who needs some relief.

0: 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Oh my, it is with sadness that I say Amy Mickelson needs some relief, Jan. Mm-hmm.
1: She's a Utah gal, isn't
0: she? Utah gal went to Highland High.
1: It's hard because you also don't want to highlight and trample on someone's life, but good night. She is a saint.
0: Well, I'll tell you, hard to miss the news about Phil Mickelson, and candidly, we've kind of seen his downward trajectory, which is sad on its own. Phil, one of the great champions, one of the great people in the game of golf on a historic basis, not just of his time. And all indications are that he is squandering it. And my concern is for Amy Mickelson and his family.
1: And his children.
0: Her family.
1: Yeah. She needs some relief. So
0: we need some relief. All right. Let's talk about somebody on a Sizz.
1: Yeah.
0: Jan, I put the camera on you because I thought you were going to do your dance.
1: I was doing it in my head. Okay. I went down this rabbit hole of Phil Mickelson.
0: Yeah, so okay.
1: You got me on a rabbit hole, and I got to get out of it. Help me. Get me out.
0: Let's talk about somebody on a Sizz. First of all, note, on a Sizz is brought to us by Copper Rock at copperrock.com. You know this golf course, a championship course that is fun to play. Copper Rock, make sure that you get yourself down to play Copper Rock. You can make tee times at copperrock.com. We mentioned him earlier in the show briefly. Wesley Ruff is on a Sizz. Wesley retired after a 41-year career at Channel 4.
1: We're gonna miss him.
0: We're still gonna see him.
1: Well, I know, but he's come on.
0: You're gonna miss watching him.
1: He's taking the Kirk Craigthorpe route of retirement. I think all you sports dudes do.
0: Well, golf lets us keep going.
1: Yeah, that's true.
0: But on the second day of retirement this week, Wesley Ruff playing in the Pro-Am here at the Provo Open on hole number 2 at Timpanogos. Wesley makes a hole-in-one?
1: He aced it for some sunglasses. Now, if he'd just held off and made the hole-in-one on 16, okay. Is it 16?
0: That part is so funny to me.
1: That would have been an $80,000 truck. My mind is just blown. Sunglasses and a truck.
0: And here's your parting gift, Wesley Ruff. Okay, better be cool sunglasses.
1: Oh, man, they better be so good.
0: Wesley Ruff on a Sizz knocks in an 8-iron from a buck 44 on number 2.
1: I love it. That's just fantastic.
0: Timpanogos in the Provo Open on a Sizz. All right, we got to take a break. When we come back on the other side, we're going to talk with Devin DeLynn from the Utah Section PGA. They got some news, some things going on about the Utah Open. Devin DeLynn on the other side. 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
1: Yeah, Utah Golf Radio. Coming back at you from Timpanogos, where we are here celebrating the Provo Open. Brock Porter, Ashton MacArthur, a couple of hams. They're in the lead so far. They are at -567. Balls are in the air for the second round of this 54-hole stroke play tournament. We will have a full report for you on the Utah Golf Radio podcast later this weekend. We are coming to you in partnership with Utah's leading golf organizations, the Utah Golf Association, the Utah Section PGA, Fairways Media, the Utah Golf Foundation, the Utah Golf Course Superintendents Association, the Utah Junior Golf Association, and First Tee Utah. Paul and Jan with you. This second hour of the show is presented by College Coaches Connection at coachlink.io, where they will help the kids in your life find the right situation for them to move on in their athletic careers into college. Get connected, get recruited at College Coaches Connection. We are joined now by Devin DeLynn. Devin is the executive director of the Utah Section PGA. We need to talk ourselves a little Utah Open and Utah Open Pro-Ams. Devin, good morning. Welcome to the show.
2: Good morning, Paul. How are we doing today? Sounds like you're seeing some golf already down in Provo.
1: We are. And it is a beautiful morning. It's actually a little crisp here earlier this morning, which was counterintuitive. I had to go digging through the trunk of my car to see if I had a pullover in there, because it was didn't count on it being chilly. But Devin, we are in countdown mode for the Utah Open, which is kind of staggering to say. It comes around so quick, but I know you and your team at the Utah Section, you've got to be in full metal jacket prep mode right now, aren't you?
2: Yes. Countdown, and this countdown is coming up quickly. So, yeah, we've been, 100 years in the making, because this will be us celebrating our 100th year of the Utah Open. 1926 was our first one. It's kind of neat to look at the history of the Utah Open and see that back then they had 15 players playing the Utah Open in 1926. And to see where we are now with, you mentioned, we mentioned pro-ams, and it's really going to be fun with that to be, not to go off topic, but I like to do that every once in a while. Kirk Kragthorpe, he has done an amazing story about the history of the Utah Open, and it'll be in the program and in Fairways Magazine, but it is amazing to look at. He has done every single year, where it was at, the winners, how many people play. I mean, it was really fun for me to watch, read and look at. So anyway, it'll be fun to see. But yeah, we are excited and in that countdown mode. August 10th through the 16th, back at Riverside Country Club, as I mentioned, in Provo. And it's going to be an amazing event, and great to have Larry H. Miller back on again for our second year as our title sponsor. And so we're just trying to fill those pro-ams and make it all happen, but it's going to be exciting.
1: I want to talk about the pro-ams in a minute, but before we do that, everybody out there listening, I hope what Devin just said really sinks in on you here. 100 years. This is the centennial of the Utah Open, this significant, meaningful tournament that has such a history. 100 years, hard to imagine. And I know what you're saying about this history that Kirk Kragthorpe has put together. We've talked about it a little bit. I haven't seen it yet, but we've just talked about some of the things, and we were working the other day on a list of the players who have won both the Utah Open and the State Am in their career. It is an exclusive list. There are 10 of them who have pulled that off, and took us a minute. We both got stuck on 9. Took us a minute to figure out who the 10th was, and we did it. And it's an amazing list. What an amazing history. And one thing I do want to say is, when you look at the history of the Utah Open, it went through peaks and valleys, and it climbed down to the valley and reached a peak specifically and solely because of the commitment and work from the Utah Section PGA.

0: And I want to congratulate you and your colleagues for that. It matters.
1: Well, thanks. Yeah, it was. We've now been running the event for, this will be our 26th year of running the event. And there was that little time where we thought it might go away. So we came on board. The section just made the decision to come on board and take over the event and run it. And let me just tell you, I was around those 26 years ago, and I was an officer for the section, and we were losing a lot of money on the event. I remember 2004 and 2005, we were talking, do we keep the event going or do we let it go? It's costing the section quite a bit of money. And we were like, let's just keep it going. We'll hopefully make it, you know, turn it to the good. And we were able to do that with the help of, you know, adding Oak Ridge and then Riverside and some of these facilities and just the overall group of, you know, golf community in Utah. And so to see what it's evolved into now is probably the largest state open in the country. And pro-ams like you've never seen before. To do the 8 pro-ams, it is basically unheard of. And I don't want to say we're the only one that does it because I might be stating not the, a true fact, but I think we are.
0: I'm unaware of anybody else who does it. And let's talk about these pro-ams. This is such a remarkable thing, almost unimaginable. And every year that I see it go on, I'm just amazed anew. 8 pro-ams over 4 days, a morning wave, an afternoon wave, and somehow you make it all happen. It is astonishing.
1: Well, we always joke that, you know, the 8 pro-ams Monday through Thursday, it's like that's the work for the week. And then we get to Friday and it's the 54-hole championship and we're on vacation. It's just like, it's just, you know, it's night and day as far as that goes. But that's what makes the event so special is it's, you know, we always say it's the biggest community golf event that happens every year in Utah. And it really is because we just have, you know, we'll have 1,000 players playing in the pro-ams Monday through Thursday. And it's a who's who list of, you know, golf companies and people in the community, big companies in the community, you know, whether it's, you know, Siegfried and Jensen, obviously we're our key people for a long time, but Larry H. Miller, Les Olson Company, the Utah Jazz, you name it, as far as big companies and people that are involved in the community, they're there. Everybody's there all week, and it just becomes such camaraderie and fun for the group. Obviously, you guys have had the food at the from George, and just the overall atmosphere. You know what's kind of funny? I mean, I bring up the food, but the people just from out of state especially, they love the cream. They don't have creamies everywhere else. So honestly, creamies are one of those things that people are like, where's the creamies? Yeah, I mean, that's just part of the tradition. And so there's just so many.
0: I might get well into double digits on the creamies Utah Open week.
1: Yeah, there's just so many fun things that happen all week. So it's great.
2: Kevin, what's your go-to flavor for creamy? What's your flavor?
1: I'm a banana. I'm a banana guy.
2: You're the banana guy. See, I'm the orange gal. I like the orange one.
0: Can't go wrong. Cannot go wrong.
1: Yeah. So, I mean, you think of that just being something real kind of trivial, and it's like not that big of a deal, but especially the golf professionals from out of town.
0: I look forward to them. These pro-ams are such a great experience, and there are still opportunities for people to participate in them, right?
1: Yes. Yeah. We, like I said, Monday through Thursday, as you mentioned, we go morning and afternoon wave. The morning waves are pretty much sold out with the major companies that we have there and those people that have been around for a long time. But, you know, Monday through Thursday, 2 p.m. shotgun. We do have quite a few spots still available for, you know, people that maybe have never experienced it and, you know, have some clients or, you know, team members that they want to bring down and just give them a great experience. You will not go away being hungry and you will not go away playing, you know, having the opportunity to see some great golf, play some great golf. And we just want people to know that, you know, hey, you can be a part of it. You can play. I mean, not only can you come and watch on the weekend and see the great play that happens over the 54-hole championship. But if you want to get a little taste of it and become part of the group that plays in it, you know, come join us down there at the Utah Open, and I guarantee you'll have a great time. People that come back year after year, we don't have to call them and beg them too much. They're ready to get back in.
0: And let's note also that it's Riverside Country Club, for crying out loud. This is a great golf course. You get to go play Riverside. This is no small thing.
1: Oh, it's just a beautiful facility. And just the way that the flow of the tournament and things that we're able to do throughout that whole week, I just don't know if there's a better spot in the valley that we can do that. And, you know, you guys have been on that 18th tee looking back up at the clubhouse and that mountain range behind it. And just the overall setting, it's spectacular. So we would love to have, you know, a few others that maybe haven't experienced to come join us. They can go on to utahpga.com to find more about it. It's probably not good to get my email out on the thing because nobody will be able to get it. But, Paul, you can send anything out you want, and we would gladly accommodate them.
0: UtahPGA.com, and the buttons are pretty obvious there. Folks, I hope folks, you're out there listening. I hope if you have an interest in this, you'll get on the website and check it out. It is one of the premium experiences in Utah golf to be able to play this golf course, this event, and be a part of something put on by the Utah section. First of all, you guys, Devin, you guys just are so good at putting on great events. But this Utah Open at Riverside, being a part of this program, it is so fun. It is just such a premium experience. I can't recommend it highly enough. Everybody out there listening, I hope you will jump on the website and go get the spots while they're still available.
1: Yeah, and I haven't even mentioned all the, you know, the great golf professionals that people meet, the relationships, and you probably will get a tip or two on the golf course too, if you want one. Our golf professionals are really good about accommodating the groups and having a good time with the group. I mean, it's, like I said, it's a celebration week, and heck, we're celebrating that centennial, as you mentioned. So we're going to have a few extra special things this year that, you know, we haven't seen before, and it'll be a great week for sure. And I know you and Jan will be there and hanging out with us for a pro-am or two, and then be there for the weekend. So it's a great thing, and you know, we'd love to have more people be included.
0: Tell us some of the special things you'll be doing to celebrate the centennial.
1: Well, I mean, one of the things that we're, you know, from a financial standpoint, we're trying to give more to the charity. So since it's charities, we always usually give about 50,000 to 60,000 out. Well, we're looking to try to give out 100,000. So since it's 100 years, we thought that would be appropriate. So that's one item. But you're just going to see, you know, we've got a commemorative hat that we're going to have, and different signage and things that are just going to give it an extra little feel that we just haven't, seen over the past few years. So, you know, just trying to make it a little extra special. I think we're going to have a great field this year. It's so fun to watch all of these college players and all these kids. You know, obviously Kihei Akina is our defending champ, and we're going to see that kid on tour here, no question. Really soon.
0: Exactly.
1: Yep. But we've got so many of these young kids that have played college golf, whether it's a Tyson Shelley or a Simon Kwan or whoever, all these kids are turning pro now. And so it's exactly what I feel the Utah Open should be, is, you know, to be able to see, you know, our younger group that has come through our junior golf programs, our college programs, and now they become golf professionals. And, you know, the next thing you know, they're winning, and we're helping them, you know, catapult their careers. And we're going to see a large group of that this year. I think we're going to have a very strong field. I'm excited.
0: Do you know yet if Kihei is coming back to defend his title?
1: I do not. I have not heard. You know, that kid, he's he's got a pretty happening schedule. Yeah, he does. I am guessing he is, and we sure hope he is. Yeah. You know, school will be right around the corner at that time. So, and that's his backyard since he plays right there at BYU. Yep. So I would think he will be, but I haven't got full commitment.
0: Okay. All right. Well, Devin, thank you so much for joining us. We are so looking forward to the Utah Open again this year, and always are looking forward to it. It's always a highlight on the annual calendar. One thing we mentioned it briefly, but you can't emphasize it enough. It is the Utah Golf Reunion. Every year, this is the family reunion for Utah Golf. Mm-hmm. And so I like going and hanging out just because I don't see some of my friends. I see all of my friends. Everybody's there. And
2: is it your wedding, your birth, and your funeral, and the Utah Open?
0: Yeah.
1: Hey, I like that, Jan. That makes a lot of sense.
2: So you get everybody you care about is on those three events.
1: You are exactly right, and I will plan on meeting you guys down for some George food at the turn there, and I'm sure we'll all pass by that about 10 or 15 times.
2: And I will eat every single time.
0: Exactly. Thank you so much for joining us, Devin. We sure appreciate it. Before we let you go, tell people again what they need to do to follow up on getting into the Pro-Am.
1: Yeah, if you're interested and you, like I said, have some clients, some team members you want to give them some fun, just go on to utahpga.com. There'll be a link right there that talks about Utah Open. And, click on that link. It'll give you some information on to contact myself, anybody on my team. And we will send you the deets, and hopefully you can come and join us. You won't be disappointed.
0: Agreed. All right, cool. Thank you for joining us today, Devin. We appreciate it.
1: All right, guys, have fun down in Provo. And hey, where do they have the results of that? I haven't seen that yet.
2: It's on Golf Genius.
0: Golf Genius. Okay. there's a link on timpanogosgolf.com. Ooh. Now I've got it up open in front of me, but I don't know how I got there at this point. I just put tell you. Devin, I'm going to text you the leaderboard, okay?
1: Hey, that'd be awesome. No, that's good. I'm sure I'll find it, but I was just like, we were with a bunch of them last night at Mitchell Scow's wedding, and a few of them were telling me what they shot. So anyway, I'll move on. I've got you off subject, and you go do your thing, guys.
0: I like
2: thanks,
0: it. Okay,
2: Devin.
0: Thanks. Devin DeLynn, Utah Section PGA. That 100 years of the Utah Open, Jan.
2: That's it. Wow.
0: That's
2: so cool.
0: Yeah, it really is. And you look at the history of this event, so significant, so impactful.
2: Right, and look at the winners as
0: I know. Yeah, the list of winners is incredible. Yeah. All right. We got to take a break. Shoot. What's next, Jan?
2: Paul, you know what's next.
0: I do. It's the What's Next segment brought to us by our good friends at the Utah Golf Association. Stick around on the other side. We'll tell you what's coming up next in Utah Golf. You are listening to Utah Golf Radio, powered by T-Box on the Rocky Mountain Golf Network.
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10: What's next? What's next?
11: So I'm saying, what's next?
10: What's next?
11: What's next?
10: What's next?
11: So I'm saying, what's next,
12: sir? When I ask what's next, it means I'm ready to move on to other things. So, what's next?
0: Yeah, Utah Golf Radio, coming to you live from Timpanogos Golf Club, where we are here celebrating the Provo Open. Balls are in the air for the second round of this 54-hole event, and not a lot of movement on the leaderboard yet because the leaders mostly all played in the morning yesterday.
2: Yeah, so they're playing
0: today. So they're playing in the afternoon today. And the distinction there, pretty straightforward. The wind picked up and it was playing much harder.
2: I don't think it's gonna be like it was yesterday.
0: Oh, you're looking on the weather app now?
2: Yeah, I am.
0: Okay.
2: I can't help myself.
0: No, it makes sense to me.
2: Yeah, not until about 4 o'clock.
0: Okay. Okay.
2: And then we got some wind, but outside of that, it's only about 10 to 14, so it's not like 20 to 30 like yesterday.
0: Brock Porter and Ashton MacArthur, a couple of amateurs, a couple of college players, they lead after one round with minus 567s in this 54-hole stroke play tournament. Skylar Taylor.
2: First name, last name.
0: Okay. Again, Tony Mike. Same thing. Is at T3 with Zach Jones, Rhett Rasmussen, and Brett Druitt. This is something you come out, you can watch it for free. You can follow around, see these players. There's going to be some great golf played this weekend. The final round will be Sunday. There will be a cut after today, 36 yeah. holes. There will be a cut. So, this will be really interesting to see how this plays out this year. We talked with Zach Jones earlier in the show, so appreciate him coming on. And my goodness, Jan, mm-hmm. I appreciate his candor and the vulnerability that he showed by talking about some of the legit, real challenges of trying to
2: make a living at this
0: and the challenges of the lifestyle is so hard.
2: Well, I mean, he nailed it. I mean, there just aren't that many opportunities, and there are so many good players coming up. I mean, and every day we're producing more and more and more of them.
0: Yeah. Coming up in Utah Golf, the Utah Golf Expo will be July 18th at the Mountain America Expo Center. That'll be a lot of fun all day Saturday, July 18th. Bank of Utah Championship tickets are on sale now on their website, which is bouchampionship.com. But also the ability, you can volunteer on the website there as well. And there's still volunteer opportunities available for the Bank of Utah Championship. So you can check those out at that website. Also, UtahChampionship.com tickets. Volunteer signups are available for the bank, for the Utah Championship, which is on the Korn Ferry Tour. So the Korn Ferry Tour coming to the Ogden Country Club. There are volunteer opportunities there. The PGA Tour coming to Black Desert later this fall. Volunteer opportunities there as well. And so that is... That is really, I can't emphasize enough, folks. You need to be volunteering at these tournaments.
2: If you have great an opportunity, if you have an opportunity, I've done it and I absolutely loved it. We've had lots of friends that do it, and it's just it's a bucket list experience for you. If you're a golfer and you love the game of golf, this is a bucket list thing you get to do and see these professional players play.
0: Well said. All right. We got to put a bow on the show. Thank you so much for being with us today. Thanks for everybody who joined us. This is Paul Pugmire saying, don't jab it like Jan.
2: Jan Brown saying, reminding you to chug it. Don't pug it.
0: Always good advice. Please replace your divots, fix your marks. And for Andy Curtis, don't spit sunflower seeds on the green.
2: Stop it.
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14: 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Bear Grylls or something. 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
24: I'm Nick DeLuca. Weekend on the golf course. Travelers Championship at TPC River Highlands. Scotty Scheffler with a two-shot lead to start Saturday after a 10-under 60 in round two. He tees off at 2 Eastern at 16-under for the week. Victor Hovland trailing at 14-under. He shot 9-under 61 yesterday. A couple of risers on the leaderboard this morning into early afternoon. Matt McCarthy 7-under through 15 holes to get to 8-under for the tournament into the top 15. Tied with Chris Goddard at 8-under for the week. He's 4-under through 7 today. Justin Thomas 2-under through 3 to get to 8-under as well. Jackson Suber soaring into the top 10. 4-under through 6 to get to 9-under for the week. Coverage of the Travelers continues on ESPN+. Day 2 of the NHL draft rolling on. 9 trades during round 1. Have our first veteran on the move today. The Maple Leafs dealing defenseman Brandon Carlo to the Blues for a pair of third-round picks. Carlo had 7 points in 55 games for the Leafs last season. Coverage of rounds 2 through 7 today on ESPN+. Plus, Hurricanes are expected to be without leading goal scorer Seth Jarvis for the start of next season due to shoulder surgery, likely out 4 to 6 months. Led the Canes with 32 goals in 71 games last season.
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0: No, no. And look, the U.S. doesn't have they're just not in a place to feel like they're going to easily beat anybody, especially in this phase of the World Cup. You know, maybe teams like Spain or Argentina, like Argentina can look at Cape Verde and go, all right, we're going to take it serious, but we feel really good about this. The U.S. can't half-step anything. They got to come in and with the intention of playing their best game of the World Cup. If they do it, then they should win.
1: I'm no soccer expert, Emmett, but I thought, you know, in that game against Turkey, there were some real lapses in focus from the United States defensively. And I think that is got to be their major attack. Now, look, a lot of the defenders that were on the pitch in that game aren't going to be the guys who are out there when they play against Bosnia on Wednesday.
0: Right.
1: But people who know the sport much better than me were saying that that's where the United States sometimes can fall into some trouble. You know, that they you just have to pay attention in this sport constantly, because one small counterattack or one false move from the other team and you give up a goal so quickly.
0: Yeah, I also what I don't want to see is the U.S. go in there and be conservative, right? There's this phrase, park the bus.
1: Yeah.
0: And essentially what that means is you're not going forward pretty much at all. You're just trying to play defense and get a result out of the game, get a point. Well, you have to win these games.
1: Right.
0: So the U.S.
1: A draw. It just means overtime and PKs.
0: Exactly. Right. So you can't approach it like that. Even if they're up. If they're up 1-0, if they're up 2-1, I still, you know, don't be reckless. But I would say, nah, don't park the bus. Don't start playing defensive.
1: What always throws me off as we get into the knockout stage, too, is I assume because it's kind of hockey-ish, you know, that one goal, once you get into OT, wins. That's not.
0: No, you play it to the end of the overtime. Time. Yeah.
1: Like basketball overtime, it's not the first basket that wins.
0: And there's two halves. There's
1: of overtime.
0: Two 15-minute halves in overtime.
1: Right.
0: Yeah. So
1: and
0: no,
1: stoppage time in
0: those
1: each
0: halves.
1: Overtime.
0: Yeah.
1: Yes. Yeah. So, I don't know. We'll review the rules as we get closer and closer.
0: I got you. I'm here for you.
1: To the knockout stage. Most of my takes, Emmett, about soccer are probably pretty bad, but I don't know that any of them qualify for the worst take of the week. That is next. I'm Aaron Goldhammer. He's Emmett Golden. We're live. Our ESPN Cleveland block party is underway on the East Bank of the Flats in downtown Cleveland, Ohio, on ESPN Radio and the ESPN app.
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12: 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Emmett, for those who do not understand what we do every week at this time, please explain.
13: Oh, we celebrate crud, crust. Terrible, terrible takes. Not people that were right. People that were horribly wrong.
12: Flagrantly wrong.
13: Yes.
12: Worth celebrating wrong. And we'll anoint one as the worst take of the week. And Emmett, we will start with Kendrick Perkins, who's one of my favorite ESPN NBA analysts. Mm-hmm. But he was on First Take, and he had some wild things to say in the wake of the trade of Giannis.
14: Giannis would never win another championship with him being the number one option. I repeat, Giannis Antetokounmpo. What? You heard what I said. Giannis Antetokounmpo.
15: Oh, my God.
14: No. Giannis Antetokounmpo would never win another championship with him being the number one scoring option.
13: So, it's a bad take. But it's going to be difficult, right? It's not easy to win a championship. So I don't know if he was the first or the second or maybe even the third option if he would win another championship. So, Perk, bad take. Not, I don't think this is going to win the worst take of the week.
12: I agree. But, Emmett, I think I can't say that definitively. You can say I don't think he will.
13: Right.
12: But to say he definitively won't, that's where, to me, it gets into worst take nominee category. Emmett, the next one is about soccer, so you should set it up.
13: All right, listen, Mark Zeno was on earlier today, and he had the worst takes when it came to soccer.
16: Who gets to decide to change the name of the country? Go back to Istanbul. You want me to get soccer to work in America? I can do it. It's real easy. One, go to commercial. We need a hydration break. I'm so thirsty. That's what commercials are for. It's a hydration break. It's a bathroom break. It's when everybody takes a break. That's why we have commercials. Stop the clock. We don't need any of this stoppage time thing. When the clock hits zero, the game is over. When the clock hits 90 or whatever it is, you want to go from zero to 90 or 90 down to what? I think it's stupid. Go down 90. We always count down to zero. Why are we just going up to 90? It's stupid. I just think the pretentious soccer terms just drive me nuts. It's a tie. It's not a draw.
17: Neil?
16: Draw is what I do with a pen and paper.
17: Do you like when they say 1-0?
16: No, it's zero. It's not a kit. It's a jersey. Kit is what I take fishing.
13: This is why it's so terrible. Your name is Aaron.
12: Yeah.
13: Right? Like, he would come in like, why are we calling him Aaron? He should be Frank. What? No, that's the name of it, all right?
12: Like, they get to decide what their name is.
13: Yes.
12: And names of countries and cities have changed over time.
13: That's
12: I don't
13: right.
12: go to visit Leningrad anymore.
13: Yes, my wife's last name isn't Majid anymore. It's Golden.
12: There,
13: all right?
12: Okay.
13: She got to change her last
12: and
13: name.
12: And who decides what your name is? You do.
13: You do, right.
12: So if they want to be Turkey, I will call them Turkey.
13: Yeah, Emmett, Mark being a bad American.
12: Speaking of

0: going to be intact. The Pistons have a young core.
1: Pistons are going to add.
0: I anticipate the Pistons addressing their glaring need for shooting. Cleveland, I think, is going to be at least a good team again. Whether they can break through or not is different. The Pacers are clearly going to be in a position to have a big time bounce back season after this gap year coming off of a finals appearance. Orlando, I think, will be better. Atlanta, I think, will be better. I think that the Heat are probably a playoff team, but I don't know that they're a real threat to make a deep run of the East.
1: We'll have to see what they're able to do. They're a threat to be a highly viewed team, that I will say. All right, Bobby, sure. I want to now focus on the fallout here in Boston. Getting this deal done. So Jaylen Brown, there was an attempt to, it was futile. It was an attempt to, I think, try to avoid Jaylen being flagrantly available, but that's, the horse is out of the barn on that. And I'm wondering, and whether or not he decides to do his own media discussion first is, is to be seen.
0: He'll be on Twitch.
1: He may not, I don't know how he feels, but he may not be opposed to having an opportunity to have his own team. He may feel a certain way about being put in trade rumors. I think a lot of players feel that way. I believe that the Celtics, by making him available, are admitting that their team just wasn't good enough and that it wasn't just a matter of having poor injury luck, that they weren't a good enough team to compete in the East, and that, if they've made the decision to offer Jaylen Brown for Giannis, they've probably made the decision to trade Jaylen Brown. And I would expect that.
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11: I remember doing a story a couple of years ago that the Wolves, there's a couple of teams. I think one team that's never, ever paid the luxury tax. That's the New Orleans Pelicans. I don't think they've ever paid the tax. I think Charlotte maybe is the other who's never paid the tax.
12: You're right. And Indiana goes back to like 04 or 05 or something like that.
11: Right.
12: Twice, yeah.
11: So I think in the history of luxury tax, the Wolves had paid less than $2 million until 3 years ago. And then over the last 3 years, they've paid around $100 million. I realize there's an ownership change in there, but the Wolves have not been a luxury taxpayer, and they went from being not a luxury taxpayer to paying enormous amounts of tax. You know, over the last 3 years, they've got to be in the top five on spending in the league. And that's coincided with their three best seasons that they, their best 3 year run in franchise history, conference finals, and this year's second round.
13: For a team that has been out of the first round one time in franchise history before this run.
11: Right. So they've gotten, you know, a payoff for their spending. But, you know, as you mentioned, McMahon, like, Karl Towns is out the door and a champion.
13: Mm-hmm.
11: Nikhil Alexander-Walker out the door and most improved.
13: Yeah.
11: And now Julius Randle, I mean, in theory, they have a $30 million trade exception. They could take on some money, Bobby, but it seems like they're spending that they, you know, they agreed to Ayo Dosunmu's contract at the same time as they made this trade. It seems like that's where the money is going to be. You know, we'll see. You don't judge that right now. My question is, what's Ann Edwards thinking?
13: I was going to say, we started off, we just spent a half hour talking about the Giannis trade that we've been talking about for years. And I'm not declaring anything with certainty except for the fact that the NBA vultures are swirling around Ant in anticipation of him potentially becoming the next superstar who's available in the trade market.
11: Exactly right.
13: Or who pushes his way to the trade market.
11: It's fascinating on this because when you, if you were to say who's next after Giannis, we would have said Ant, and that this trade happened the exact same time as the Giannis trade is fascinating. You know, and Ant was really frustrated throughout, really just been frustrated since Towns got traded at how he gets double teamed. And, you know, that was a big challenge for the Wolves had to deal with their point guard situation, which they, you know, I assume that's what the investment in Ayo is about, but, they have to do something this offseason about addressing the Ant double team situation.

0: And they got the number one pick out of it. Okay.
1: And, right. Look, so here's the thing. When the Wizards traded Trae Young, or traded for Trae Young, it was under the understanding he was not going to play. Okay?
0: Correct.
1: Now, they can everybody can deny that, and they can point to medical records or whatever.
0: Played five games. By the way, they went 0-5.
1: Literally the day the trade happened, people in the league knew that Trae was not going to play. Okay. So, if you are going to be a free agent, all right, you are not going to not want to play. You're going to want to have a great year.
0: Unless
1: the term contract year, right?
0: Yeah. So why would he do that?
1: Right. So what they are paying Trae Young here for is having sat before becoming a free agent.
2: Marty and McGee.
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12: I'm Dave Mager. The Red Sox, Masataka Yoshida, led off the game at Fenway against the Yankees, Gerrit Cole.
13: Swinging a high drive deep to right field. He socked this one. Dominguez back to the bullpen. It is gone. Home run. Well, that's the kind of series it's been for the Red Sox. They've been doing things here against the Yankees they don't typically do.
12: Dave O'Brien on ESPN Radio. Anthony Siegler adding his first Major League home run. third inning, Red Sox 4, Yankees nothing. It's on ABC, many ESPN radio affiliates, and the ESPN app. Houston 3, Tigers nothing in the third. After their disappointing scoreless tie with Ghana, England is already in the World Cup knockout round. First, England faces Panama in New Jersey at 5 Eastern. Same start time for Croatia and Ghana in Philly. 2-0 Argentina plays Jordan at 10 p.m. Eastern. Lionel Messi will not start. Round of 32, Wednesday in Santa Clara, Team USA plays Bosnia. SiriusXM's Tommy Smith told Marty and McGee,
4: two teams that will be very evenly matched. And one of the problems that the U.S. have is they haven't done well against the European teams. So one of these days they got to break that hex and they got to step up.
12: NHL draft, the Pittsburgh Penguins acquire identical twins. They get center Marcus Rock in the second round after drafting right wing Liam Rock in the first round last night. Golf Travelers Championship in Connecticut. Scottie Scheffler leads at 16 under after a second round 60 two-shot lead over Victor Hovland.
14: Hey, it's Michelle Smallman, and coming up Monday with NBA free agency on the horizon, I'll tell you which teams need to go superstar hunting if they want to compete for the title. It's Unsportsmanlike, 6 a.m. Eastern, right here on ESPN Radio, ESPN2, and ESPNU.

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4: Let's welcome in a friend of the program. It is great to have him on. He is the new Las Vegas Raiders quarterback, partnering with Bank of America today to host a Golf With Us clinic in beautiful Grand Rapids, Michigan. Kirk Cousins, how the heck are you?
5: Andrew, doing well. Yeah, back in my home area in West Michigan. Good to be on with you, and looking forward to this event with Bank of America today at the Kent Country Club.
4: Do you count the days in your off season, because there are so few these days? Like, do you have everything planned out?
5: Well, I wouldn't say everything's planned out. In fact, I think the plan is no plan when you're on vacation. But my whole career, we go back to my home area in West Michigan, and we pretty much post up here for the entire time. It's never long enough, but I consider us pretty lucky to have about 5 weeks of a summer break, and we enjoy it every year.
4: What's your handicap these days?
5: I'm like a 12. I'm nothing special. I like to play. I've always said, like, when I'm done playing football, I'm going to commit to really trying to get down, not just a single digits, but like seeing how good I could be. But I just haven't put the time in yet. And my two boys are 7 and 8, and, you know, they're getting into it. So I think all three of us are going to grind in our game together in the next few years when I'm done playing.
4: All right. You're working with kids as part of this Bank America clinic today. What is your, I assume you, like, you have your list of things you teach young quarterbacks if you ever work with them. What would you teach? What would Kirk Cousins, the 12 handicap, teach a young golfer today?
5: I'd probably teach him to not listen to me and somebody else. But I'll tell you what, grip is kind of where it starts. I don't have a great grip, and so I'm kind of behind the eight ball from the start. You know, from there, I just try to be an athlete and make it work. It's funny, too, because one day my driver's the club that's working for me. The next day it's my irons. The next day it's my wedges. And I'm like, man, if I could just put it all together, I could be somebody. But the inconsistency, similar to quarterbacking, you know, it's who can be consistent. And on the golf course, I don't think it's much different.
4: Have you played in Vegas yet, Kirk?
5: I did not get out this spring, but I do plan to play a little bit. You know, it's nice. It's sunny every day. Great golf climate, great golf culture, a lot of good courses. So I plan to get out a little bit during the season. Not a lot, but I hope to play here and there.
4: We're talking to Kirk Cousins here on the Rich Eisen Show. Andrew filling in, Chris Brockman, Michael Del Tufo, TJ Jefferson here as well. We were joking, and I know you've heard these jokes, Kirk, off the air. Like, you and Fernando Mendoza are the perfect quarterback duo for Vegas, because you're kind of the anti-Vegas. You're not going out in leather pants with three buttons undone and the chains
5: about
4: having a blast.
5: That's,
4: although you could get the Kirko chains going in Vegas if you really wanted to go there. So it begged the question, what is a night out on the town in Vegas like for Kirk Cousins? Are you playing slots, which you're allowed? Are you going to a buffet? Are you seeing a

0: there's a fair assessment. But that's different than lacking conviction or lacking, you know, that intensity. I think that his intensity, his conviction, his belief in what he's doing, having an identity. I think there's no confusion from us in, as a locker room as to what our head coach expects of us, what he wants our football team to look like. And so I would never confuse that with, you know, just being quiet. I think there's a certainty there that's comforting as a player.
1: One last thing here. I want to go back, if we could, to, well, a sport that you're obviously helping kids with on grass. We had Mac Jones earlier on speaking specifically about grass, because George Kittle and everyone has commented, watching the World Cup. Wouldn't it be great if we could have grass in all these stadiums? And they always point to the injury risk. And look, it's easier to get tackled on grass than it is to get tackled on turf. But at the same time, Kirk, correct me if I'm wrong, your Achilles injury happened on grass. So the idea that grass magically cures all injuries, I think, is a bit of a fallacy, yet we all prefer the grass. Where do you come in or come down on the idea that the NFL is ripping up the turf and putting in the grass for the World Cup? They could do it now.
0: I could go deep on this topic. I don't know that people want to listen to me, you know, go detailed about grass versus turf for the next 15 minutes. But, you know, when I was coming up, field turf.
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12: This is SportsCenter. I'm Dave Mager. Garrett Cole getting out-dueled by Red Sox rookie left-hander Jake Bennett. In fact, it was a Bennett no-hitter through four. Max Schumann broke it up with a home run. In the

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9: BYU had the number one overall pick in A.J. DeBonso to the Washington Wizards in the NBA draft, and he is going to be a beast for a long, long time. A steal in the draft might be LeBaron Filon from Alabama going to the Philadelphia 76ers with a 22nd overall pick. And the head coach of the Alabama Crimson Tide, who coached against most of the marquee players that went in the draft. Coach, we're going to have you put an analyst hat on in a moment. But, Grant, one, first of all, thanks for joining us here on Amber and Ian here on ESPN Radio, the ESPN app, SiriusXM Channel 80. What does it mean for a program to have one of your guys, like LeBaron, go in the first round?
10: I mean, shoot, it means they put a lot of work in, but you put them in a position to succeed, but they've got to do it. You know, they don't come that often. We've had some really good seasons, but haven't had a first round pick since Brandon and Noah Clowney both went 3 years ago. So, it doesn't happen every year. So you're excited for LeBaron for all the work he put in, but excited that your program's able to put guys in a position where they can succeed like that.
11: What are the Sixers getting in LeBaron, Coach?
10: I get a competitor. I mean, he competes. He doesn't like to lose. He works hard. He's a guard that can get money about him, but he's not going to be afraid to compete. He walked in expecting no minutes his freshman year with us and shoot, earned himself a starting spot. So, he's going to come in there and earn everything he gets there.
9: Nate Oates, head coach, Alabama basketball, joining us here on ESPN Radio with Amber Wilson. I'm Ian Fitzsimmons here on Amber and Ian as we look back on the NBA draft. And, coach, this draft class was highly talented, and it's a who's who when it comes to names and what they did on the floor. You coached against a lot of these guys. So from just a coaching perspective, you go ahead and evaluate me. Well, what separates this class from other ones? Because, man, God dang, there's immense talent.
10: Oh, there's a lot of talent. We recruited some and lost some in the recruitment. I coached against some. I think a lot of it is like some playmaking, like got guys that can make shots. We recruited A.J. DeBanty, ends up going to BYU and had an unbelievable year and goes number one. But he's got length, athleticism, skill, can make shots. Mikel Brown, we recruited him. I thought he super talented. I think he's going to, he had some outstanding games as a freshman at Louisville. Braden Burries, we played against him. We recruited him, too, I think. Big, strong, tough, physical guard. I think he's going to do great in Milwaukee. You kind of go down the list. There's guys with real high upside, but I think they're going to be able to come in and, play right away, too. Some of these guys, it's not like they got upside. It's going to take 3 years. I think A.J. Peterson, Boozer, he looked like he was ready to play in the NBA when he was in high school. So, I think some of these guys, a lot of times you look at upside, well, some of these guys are ready to play immediately and average double figures, probably got a chance to start on their team. So I think that's the big thing, just

0: you know, the horse is out of the barn on that. And I'm wondering, you know, and whether or not he decides to do his own media discussion first is, you know, is to be seen.
1: He'll be on Twitch.
0: You know, he may not, you know, I don't know how he feels, but he may not be opposed to having an opportunity to have his own team. You know, he may feel a certain way about being put in trade rumors. I think a lot of players feel that way. I believe that the Celtics, by making him available, are admitting that their team just wasn't good enough and that it wasn't just a matter of having poor injury luck, that they weren't a good enough team to compete in the East, and that, you know, if they've made the decision to offer Jaylen Brown for Giannis, they've probably made the decision to trade Jaylen Brown.
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11: The Red Sox trying to win their third straight against the first place Yankees. Rookie Jake Bennett allowed just 3 hits and 1 run over 6 1/3. Top of the 9th, 2 outs. Boston leading 4-1. Masataka Yoshida and Anthony Siegler went deep as Garrett Cole gave up 4 runs over 5 1/3. Kerry Carpenter of the Tigers with a slammer as the Tigers lead Houston 6-5 in the 8th inning. The White Sox of recent years were noted for not scoring runs. Last night, the first-place Southsiders scored their most in a game since 1970. They beat Kansas City 22-1. Tristan Peters did some of the damage with the bases loaded in the 6th.
12: Peters hits a fly ball.

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11: I'm Dave Mager. Two games about to get underway in the World Cup. Five lineup changes for England taking on Panama in New Jersey, also Croatia and Ghana in Philadelphia. Next up for the U.S., Bosnia in the round of 32 Wednesday in Santa Clara. ESPN soccer analyst Casey Keller says Christian Pulisic looked good in his return from a sore calf.
12: I think we saw that he's ready to go. I mean, there's probably even an argument that he could have played 60 minutes, that he could have started, played 60 minutes, and then come off. But I'll take the 30, and I like what I saw.
11: There's more tonight, including 2-0 Colombia facing Portugal and 2-0 Argentina taking on Jordan. Baseball, Red Sox rookie Jake Bennett outdueled Gerrit Cole as Boston beat the Yankees 4-1. It was 1-0 Red Sox when second baseman Anthony Seigler came up in the second.
13: Swinging a high fly left field, pretty deep. That one up there, it's going back to the wall, and it's gone, home run. Seigler with his first home run. Just had enough to nudge it into the front row of the monster seats here at Fenway Park.
11: His first in the majors, Dave O'Brien on ESPN Radio. Houston beat the Tigers 8-6. Rangers lead the Blue Jays 6-2 in the fifth. Golf Travelers Championship. Scottie Scheffler 2-under for the day through 13. Scheffler and Victor Hovland tied for the lead at 18-under. Akshay Batia two shots back. NHL Draft Pittsburgh drafting identical twins Marcus Ruck and Liam Ruck from British Columbia.
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5: I'm Dave Mager. Two games underway in the World Cup in New Jersey. Mid-first half, England and Panama scoreless. In Philadelphia, also mid-first half, Croatia and Ghana scoreless. Baseball, it looked good for a while for the Tigers against Houston. Third inning.
6: Swinging a fly ball, right field. It's deep. It's got a chance and it's gone. Kerry Carpenter, grand slam. Tigers take a 4-3 lead.
5: Dan Dickerson on 97 won the ticket. But the Astros scored three in the eighth, including a two-run double by Isak Paredes. Houston wins 8-6. The Red Sox win their third straight over the Yankees 4-1. Rangers lead Toronto 7-3 sixth inning. Kansas City and the White Sox scoreless in the sixth. Before the game, the 1983 winning ugly White Sox were honored. Their slugger, Ron Kittle, got married at the ballpark last night with owner Jerry Reinsdorf officiating. Phillies and Mets scoreless in the first, seven straight losses for the Mets. ESPN's Buster Olney on the firing of manager Carlos Mendoza.
7: And I spoke to an executive with another team who said they basically did Carlos a favor because at this point, yeah, his contract runs out at the end of the year. There was no hope for an extension. There was no seeming hope for a turnaround.
5: Golf, the Travelers Championship with three straight birdies in the back nine. Scottie Scheffler now 20 under for the weekend, a one-shot lead over Victor Hovland. Akshay Bhatia, four shots back. NHL St. Louis gets defenseman Brandon Carlo from Toronto.
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4: 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The voice of the Utes, Bill Riley, on a special edition of the Sean O'Connell Show on Thursday. 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
6: I'm Dave Mager. World Cup in New Jersey. Halftime in the rain. England and Panama are scoreless. In Philadelphia, halftime, Croatia leading Ghana 1-0. If those results hold, Croatia would win Group L with England second and Ghana third. Round of 32, Wednesday in Santa Clara. Team USA plays Bosnia. SiriusXM's Tommy Smith told Marty and McGee,
7: two teams that would be very evenly matched. And one of the problems that the U.S. have is they haven't done well against the European teams. So one of these days, they got to break that hex and they got to step up.
6: Baseball, three straight wins for the Red Sox over the first-place Yankees. Rookie Jake Bennett outdueled Garrett Cole. Masataka Yoshida led off the game.
8: Swing at a high drive, deep to right field. He socked this one. Dominguez back to the bullpen. It is gone. Home run. Well, that's the kind of series it's been for the Red Sox. They've been doing things here against the Yankees they don't typically do.
6: Dave O'Brien on ESPN Radio. Anthony Siegler also went deep. Boston wins 4-1. Eighth inning, Texas 7, Toronto 4. Royals and White Sox scoreless in the seventh. Pittsburgh 4, Cincinnati 2 in the fifth. Five straight wins for the first place Brewers. Kyle Harrison faces the Cubs tonight. Travelers Championship. Scotty Scheffler was great again, but bogeyed 18. That puts Victor Hovland in front at 20 under with a 64. Scheffler one shot back with a 67.
9: Hey, this is Rich Eisen. Coming up Monday, I'm back from vacation. Tons to talk about. 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

0: with the 9th overall pick, a player that I loved. And it's hard not to, coming off a national championship team of that caliber. But, you know, Morris Johnson Jr., a guy who's 6'9", 6'10", with a 7'4 reach, great defensive player, great physicality, efficient around the rim, and has a lot of room to grow as a shooter. I'm not saying he's going to come in and catapult them forward, but you've got Cooper, you've got Kyrie. You know, I think Derek Lively's a really nice piece. So, you know, where does Dallas fit into this, you know, next season? That's another team I'm really intrigued to see what they do.
1: Well, Dallas is going the route of building through the draft, which is certainly a positive based on what we discussed. It's just, can these young guys make a jump together to pull off what OKC did, as they were, remember, a very young title winner? You had to go back to the 77 Blazers to resemble that nucleus. So I think it says an awful lot. I don't think they're there, but they certainly are scratching the surface of entering the playoff conversation. So that's a look and a breakdown of what we expect, at least in the upcoming season, from the Western Conference standpoint. And there's always talk about whether or not the NBA does enough to protect its stars. Well, the WNBA is having the same debate. Are we overreacting to one player in particular? This is Game Day on ESPN Radio and the ESPN app.
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5: John Ryder on the World Cup scoreboard. The group stage is finishing up, and it just went final in Philadelphia as Croatia defeats Ghana 2-1. England with a 2-0 victory over Panama. Harry Kane with a goal in the 67th minute. England wins their group and moves on to the knockout stage. On the Major League Baseball scoreboard, the Reds and Pirates are tied at 6 in the 7th. Chase Burns, the Cincinnati starter, struck out 10 over 6 innings. Diamondbacks and Rays knotted at 1 in the 4th at the Trop. Junior Caminero with his 21st home run for Tampa Bay. The Phillies in front of the Mets, 2-0 in the 6th in Queens on a Bryce Harper 2-run shot. His 19th. Phillies going for a 5th straight win. Final scores, the Red Sox getting off to a very fast start against the rival Yankees at Fenway.
6: Here's the 1-0. Swing at a high drive, deep to right field. He socked this one. Dominguez back to the bullpen. It is gone. Home run. Well, that's the kind of series it's been for the Red Sox. They've been doing things here against the Yankees they don't typically do, including Yoshida's second home run of the year. And the Red Sox take a 1-0 lead against Gerrit Cole.
5: Dave O'Brien with the call here on ESPN Radio. Masataka Yoshida, that was a leadoff home run. And Anthony Seigler with a solo shot off losing pitcher Gerrit Cole's first major league home run. Rookie Jake Bennett, 6 1/3 solid for the win. Red Sox going for the 4-game sweep tomorrow night, Sunday Night Baseball on ESPN Radio. Astros rally for an 8-6 win over the Tigers. And the Rangers down the Blue Jays 7-4. Toronto's dropped 5 straight.
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0: That stuff?
1: 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Jeff, Bear Grylls or something. Jason Statham. 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
12: I'm Chad Ryder. The group stage of the World Cup is wrapping up, and England with a 2-0 victory over Panama as they move on to the knockout round, as does Croatia with a 2-1 victory over Ghana. The Ghanaians had already advanced to the knockout stage. On the baseball scoreboard, the Rays lead the Diamondbacks 3-1 in the sixth in St. Petersburg. Junior Cameron Arum, his 21st home run. Jonathan Aranda, a go-ahead two-run shot in the fifth, his 13th. Tampa Bay currently a half game in back of the Yankees for the top spot in the AL East. The Mets have rallied to take a 5-2 lead on the Phillies in the seventh inning. Francisco Lindor with a two-run triple and Juan Soto with an RBI triple as the Mets look to end a seven-game slide. The Pirates lead the Reds 7-6 in the ninth. Brandon Lau with a three-run homer, his 20th. Final scores as Houston rallies in Detroit.
13: The 0-2. And that's hit the other way down the right field line for a base hit. That'll score Vasquez. That'll score Pena. On his way to second, Paredes. The throw in the second, the slide. And the throw gets away. Goes in the left field. Paredes in the second with a two-run double. And the Astros lead it 8-6.
12: Call on KBME, Isak Paredes, that go-ahead two-run double in the eighth, and the Astros take the Tigers 8-6. Rangers over the Blue Jays 7-4. Toronto's lost five straight. In golf, after three rounds of the Travelers Championship in Connecticut, Victor Hovland has the lead at 20-under, with Scottie Scheffler just one shot back. NHL, the Stanley Cup champion Hurricanes acquired defenseman John Carlson from Anaheim.
14: Hey, it's Evan Cohen. Coming up Monday, my favorite part of the NBA season is here. It's almost time for legal tampering, and I'll tell you everything you should be paying attention to. It's Unsportsmanlike, 6 a.m. Eastern, right here on ESPN Radio, ESPN 2, and ESPN U.
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16: A loss is a loss, and you never want to have a loss in the World Cup. 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
17: It's the way you go about it that I don't think this team was set up in the right way to compete.
18: The guys who had now the chance to step it up, I would say not every one of them stepped it up.
16: If it was just meant to be a test and give the guys a run, all right.
17: You'd like to see them close it out, yes. Not give it up in the final 30 seconds.
19: Just leaves that bad feeling in your mouth.

0: without getting ahead of ourselves, I can see a pathway to the quarterfinals.
1: Okay.
0: If the US play well.
1: All right.
0: I can't sit here and sell it any more than that at the moment, because potentially, and we're getting ahead of ourselves, if they beat Bosnia, it could be Egypt. Mm-hmm. They're beatable. Then it could be France or Spain, or Portugal or Spain, sorry.
1: Yeah.
0: That we're now in the realms of, this is a problem.
1: Yeah.
0: So the quarterfinals could be good for the US, and I'm okay with that. If they get further, it would be magnificent. If they get to the quarterfinals, it would be a very, very good World Cup. And I can see a pathway for these US boys getting there. I say that because I've got one foot in the camp now. I got my citizenship a couple of weeks ago.
1: Well, so all right, congratulations.
0: So when Scotland fly home, there'll be the Scottish flags are going in the trash can. The American flags are out. Half American.
1: Welcome,
2: yes,
1: sir.
2: Yes. And hey, listen, that's really positive going into that Wednesday match. And you're right, it would be great for them to get to the quarterfinals, because the U.S. team hasn't gotten to that round since the World Cup in 2002. So good stuff. We appreciate you. Our ESPN soccer commentator, Craig Burley, in studio with Andre Snellings and Tanitra Batiste. 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